0: visitintouch.org. It may be exactly what your soul needs today.
1: A pause in construction on a section of border wall that runs through a national park in Texas.
2: A federal restraining order is halting plans to build more border wall through Big Bend National Park in Texas. Protesters say construction will disrupt delicate ecology and that protective laws were improperly waived.
3: It's not about walls. It's more about the roads, the destruction of the canyon. You just can't fix a blown-up canyon.
2: Randy Bradford is a former park ranger. Crystal Albright lives nearby.
4: Our sheriffs and our Border Patrol work really well together. When 31 laws were waived and contractors came in with no-bid contracts, that was our big concern.
2: A hearing is set for next week in San Antonio. Evan Brown, Fox News.
1: A former NFL player says he's now broke after being scammed out of his life savings.
5: Tay Crowder claims he lost at least $500,000 in an alleged investment fraud scheme involving e-commerce stores. Crowder, who played in the NFL for the New York Giants, says he invested with Motion Venture Operation, run by a 23-year-old New Jersey resident named Muhammad Koulibaly. Crowder says he thought the investment was legitimate after seeing other NFL players and recognizable names were also involved. Koulibaly was found dead in a swimming pool in New Jersey on July 31st. No charges have been filed in connection with the allegations, but the Securities and Exchange Commission is investigating the claims by Crowder and other investors. Frank Lanza, Fox News.
1: Soccer fan groups, including Football Supporters Europe and Football Supporters North America, have launched a petition calling for Gianni Infantino, the head of FIFA, soccer's governing body, to resign after he tried to sell future World Cup profits to private investors. The petition also calls for FIFA to be rebuilt so that it can never happen again. Infantino's plan was scrapped after a global backlash. I'm Lisa Lucera. This is Fox News.
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10: 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This is the afternoon report. An Independence, Oregon man died in a freeway crash on Interstate 5 late Monday evening. An Oregon State Police report released Wednesday afternoon said just after 11:45, troopers responded to the single vehicle accident on the freeway near milepost 138 in the Oakland area. Preliminary investigation indicated that a vehicle operated by 80-year-old Carl Leslie Earhart was traveling northbound on the freeway but left the roadway for unknown reasons. The vehicle struck a group of trees, rolled over, and caught fire. Earhart was pronounced deceased at the scene. The freeway was not impacted during the on-scene investigation. OSP was assisted by the Douglas County Sheriff's Office, Sutherland Police Department, Central Douglas Fire and Rescue, and the Oregon Department of Transportation. Roseburg expecting the hottest day in the foreseeable future, one of the hottest days of 2026 so far today. Forecasters at the National Weather Service in Medford told News Radio 93.9 FM and 1240 KQEN that a high in the mid-90s is expected. Both Medford and Grants Pass are forecast to have afternoon highs of around 100 degrees. Roseburg's hottest day of the year has been 99 degrees, which was achieved earlier this month and also in mid-June. Forecasters said a new weather system will move into the area Friday, dropping afternoon highs by around 10 degrees and bringing increased wind. There is a slight chance of thunderstorms in eastern Douglas County Friday. Even cooler weather is expected for the weekend, with highs in the low 80s.

0: 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Certainly a hot day. We'll monitor the temperature, check with the weather service, and let you know tomorrow where we ended up for a high. We'll talk about that on the morning report. 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
1: In July, Oregon's seasonally adjusted non-farm payroll employment declined by 4,100 jobs following a revised gain of 1,300 jobs in June. A State of Oregon Employment Department release said July's losses were largest in professional and business services, leisure and hospitality, and government, which shed 1,800 jobs, 900 jobs, and 700 jobs, respectively. Gains were largest in retail trade, which went up by 500. State employment economist Gail Krumenauer said in the past 12 months, professional and business services have been on a slight downward trend, declining by 2,500 jobs or 1%. Krumenauer said most of the decline was in management of companies and enterprises, which cut 2,200 jobs or 4.6% in that time. The other two component industries saw little change during that period. Professional and technical services gained 200 jobs or 0.2%, and administrative and waste services lost 500 jobs or 0.5%. OED said leisure and hospitality employed 203,800 in July, which was 3,500 jobs below its average of 207,300 from 2023 through 2025. It has cut 3,800 jobs since January, following a very flat trend during the prior 3 years. Despite recent weakness, its component industry of arts, entertainment, and recreation added 200 jobs in July to reach a record high of 31,300. Oregon's government sector has lost 4,500 jobs, or 1.4%, since 2025. All components have cut jobs since July of 2025. Federal government dropped 1,600 jobs, or 5.7%. State government lost 200 jobs, or 0.4%. And local government counts declined by 2,700 jobs, or 1.1%. Krumenauer said retail trade added 500 jobs in July, but that follows a consistent long-term trend of job declines during the past 4 years. It employed 198,000 in July, which was a drop of 12,700 jobs or 6% since July of 2022. Oregon's unemployment rate was 5.2% in July. It has been 5.2% each month since January. The U.S. unemployment rate was 4.2% in June and 4.1% in July.
0: KQEN News Time, coming up on 5:11, maintenance to extend the life of approximately 2.5 miles of Roseburg streets is scheduled to begin next Tuesday, weather permitting, and Greg Michaels has the story.
2: A release from the Roseburg Public Works Department said they have hired contractors to apply slurry seals, a combination of gravel aggregate and asphalt emulsifier used to preserve and protect underlying pavement to various street sections. Work will be performed daily from 7 a.m. to 5 p.m. and is expected to be completed by Thursday, August 27th. To ensure crews can complete the work, vehicle owners must remove their vehicles from street sections scheduled for maintenance. Contractors will place notification signs 3 days prior to each road closure, and advance notice will be provided to every affected resident. Vehicles remaining on scheduled streets after the start date will be towed outside of the work area at the owner's expense. The newly renovated Brown Park will be closed to vehicle access on Thursday, August 27th. Roseburg Public Works Director Ryan Hendricks said, quote, "Applying a slurry seal is a great way to keep good pavement in good condition and prevent expensive repairs in the future," end quote. Emergency responders will maintain complete access to all areas, and all other service providers, including Waste Disposal and the U.S. Postal Service, have been notified of the schedules. To see the entire road resurfacing schedule, go to the link with the story at 541radio.com. 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
0: 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Construction on the Southeast Stevens Street Improvement Project continues through September. City of Roseburg released that sidewalk and ADA improvements are being made on Southeast Rice Street, Southeast Roberts Avenue, Southeast Burke Street, Southeast Waite Avenue, Southeast Haynes Avenue, and Southeast Brockway Avenue. Road paving is also taking place on Southeast Stevens Street from the southern city limits to beyond Southeast Brockway. Residents should expect lane restrictions and periodic closures during construction, nighttime paving to reduce traffic impacts, access to businesses and homes maintained whenever possible, and pedestrian detours around active work zones. For more information, contact the Public Works Department at 492-6730.

0: 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It is Douglas County's longest-running free summer concert series. 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Dogs are welcome if kept on a leash and cleaned up after. And the series will conclude next Thursday with the Moon Mountain String Band and Instrument Petting Zoo. 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
1: The Douglas Timber Operators will have their monthly breakfast meeting next Thursday, August 27th at 8 a.m. It'll be held in the lounge of the Delray Cafe on Northeast Stevens Street in the Winchester area. State Representative Virgil Osborne will offer a presentation titled Legislative Updates for the Upcoming 2027 Session. For more information about the Douglas Timber Operators, you can call 672-0757, or you can send an email to a link that we have with this story at 541radio.com.
0: KQEN News Time, 515. 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Tickets are $70 in advance or $80 after tomorrow. They include a light dinner, dessert, and a keepsake wine glass while supplies last. Ticket cost does not include wine or beer. The evening will include silent live auctions and canine demonstrations. It will also celebrate Canine Trapper as he gets ready to retire after 11 years of service. To reserve seats, call 646-6178 and mail a check with the names of those attending to UV Police Canines at P.O. Box 213 in Roseburg, 97470. Tickets can also be purchased at their website using a credit card. We've got that linked with this story at 541radio.com. 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KQEN News Time, it's 516 from the Seven Feathers Casino Studio. Lots of local news and information. Douglas County's news team, this is the afternoon report. 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
1: 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Well, the Umpqua Riverhawks women's soccer team finished out play in the NWAC friendlies yesterday in Washington. Unfortunately, the 10th-ranked UCC women lost 2-0 against Whatcom in their second and final game from the friendlies. The Umpqua women are now done with their non-league schedule and jump right into South Region League games coming up next. The Riverhawks will have their home opener and league opener against Chemeketa on September 2nd at Sutherland High School. Meanwhile, the Douglas County Baseball Association is offering an opportunity for local high school baseball players to get extra reps and competition this fall. The DCBA fall ball season will start in September and run through October. Players will be assigned to an 18U and 16U team. The teams will practice three times a week and be coached by DCBA and UCC baseball staff.

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1: I'm Dan Loney with Your Money Now. Walmart posted a beat last quarter and raised its outlook for the fiscal year. Overall revenue rose almost 6% in the quarter, boosted by a 23% jump in e-commerce revenue. But comparable store sales grew only 2.6%, hurt in part by headwinds in its health and wellness business. Shares were down 9% today. U.S.-listed shares of Alibaba were up 1% despite a 75% drop in profits during the June quarter. That was tied to a surge in spending in its CapEx sector. Revenue at its cloud division was up 45% year over year. And shares of Advance Auto Parts were off more than 24% today. The auto parts retailer posting mixed results. Revenue coming in shy of projections at $2 billion. Same-store sales actually declined 0.5%. Concerns over the bond market sent Wall Street lower. Dow was off 703 points at 52,759. NASDAQ lost 264. S&P 500 down 66. And that's Your Money Now.
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1: Fox News, I'm Tom Graham. Sailors aboard the USS Abraham Lincoln are heading home after their deployment was repeatedly extended following the start of the conflict with Iran.
2: They're being replaced in the Arabian Sea by the USS George Washington after a deployment that lasted 9 months instead of an expected six, leading to complaints about quality of life and food aboard.
1: Fox's Peter Ducey, the aircraft carrier, is expected to take more than a month to get back to the U.S. The FBI says they stopped a plot to bomb the New York State Capitol in Albany. They claim Jessica Bowie also pledged allegiance to ISIS.
3: As alleged, this defendant was radicalized online and spread messages of hate and violence.
1: John Sarcone is an assistant attorney for the Northern District of New York. He says she attempted to buy explosives from FBI informants. 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
5: 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KQEN, these headlines, an Independence, Oregon man died in a freeway crash on Interstate 5 late Monday evening. In July, Oregon's seasonally adjusted non-farm payroll employment declined by 4,100 jobs, following a revised gain of 1,300 jobs in June. Maintenance to extend the life of approximately 2.5 miles of Roseburg streets is scheduled to begin next Tuesday. Construction on the Southeast Stevens Street Improvement Project continues through September. The Pouring Generosity campaign to benefit the United Community Action Network Food Bank continues through the end of the month. And the Douglas Timber Operators with a monthly breakfast meeting next Thursday. Increasing clouds, 60 tonight. Cloudy and cooler, 85 tomorrow. 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
7: I know we're at an at-will state, but for making a comment, like, hey, your hair looks good. 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Do I have any recourse?
8: Were you fired?
7: No, not yet.
8: The problem, Eddie, is they can fire you for any reason they want. 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

0: literally can wake up in the morning and say, you know what, I'm a little bored this morning. I'll tell you what I'm going to do. I'm going to fire Eddie for no reason. Yep, he can do that. Yep, that's California. Yep, welcome.
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3: Hi, everybody. My name is McGraw Millhaven. Yes, McGraw's the first name. Millhaven's the last name. I know it's a mouthful. That's the name they gave me. Join me weeknights as I host America at Night. We'll talk about the news of the day. We'll talk about nothing. 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
4: Fox News, I'm Ann Carrick. Federal agents seized electronic devices from former California Congressman Eric Swalwell at an airport in San Francisco and searched his home in Washington, D.C. Fox's Matt Finn.
5: Sources tell Fox this is part of the ongoing federal probe, possibly in relation to sexual misconduct allegations. Swalwell was cooperative during the airport encounter on Saturday and was not detained or arrested. The FBI is not commenting on this matter. Swalwell faces multiple allegations of sexual assault from several women.
4: Swalwell denies the allegations. Nancy Kissinger, wife of late former Secretary of State Henry Kissinger, died today at her home in South Kent, Connecticut. She was 92. Kissinger frequently accompanied her husband on diplomatic missions who served under the Nixon and Ford administrations. He died in November of 2023 at age 100. 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
3: 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My prediction? 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But remember this. Your boss sees every post you like. And if you're single and scrolling, maybe it's time for a glamorous new professional headshot. 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
11: Fox News, I'm Ted Linder. Police in Philadelphia have named a suspect after residents reported suspicious interactions with an individual wearing a Chucky-style mask.
12: Police now say they have a name to go with the face behind the Chucky mask. Worn by a man who terrorized several people in Philadelphia in the early morning hours last week, he has been identified by police as 22-year-old Zymir Hughes.
11: Police officials say there's an active warrant out for the 22-year-old suspect's arrest. That's Fox's Lauren Green reporting. And the FBI arrested a suspect yesterday stopping a plot to bomb New York State's Capitol in Albany. First Assistant U.S. Attorney for the Northern District of New York, John Sarcone.
13: Jessica Bowie, age 35, of Albany, New York. She's charged with one count of 18 U.S.C. 2339B, attempting to provide material, support, or resources to a designated foreign terrorist organization.
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6: Let's get a couple texts in here from the first hour. In Minnesota, Donald Trump has raised the national debt more than any previous U.S. president in the history for the number of current days he's been in office in his two terms. That is from Minneapolis, Minnesota. Look, I think both parties are guilty of running up the deficit in one way, shape, or form. You don't hang $40 trillion on one party, that's for sure. Equal opportunity offenders, $40 trillion. It's laughable. Here's what's going to happen. And I get in trouble every time I say this, but Republicans only care about the debt when Democrats are in office. Once, if there's a Democrat that ends up being elected in 2028, all of a sudden you're going to start to hear, oh my goodness, the debt, oh my goodness, the debt. You don't hear much of it now. Democrats really only care about the debt when they can hang it on the Republicans. So the party out of power really only cares about the debt. And that is no way to reduce the debt when you only care about it when you're out of power. That's why we sit at a $40 trillion deficit and no end in sight and interest rates rising, because investors are getting a little skittish over the fact that we are more debt than our GDP. So that's where we are. Minneapolis, Minnesota, thanks for checking in. All right, lots more to get to. Stay right there. Bill on the road. Bill Cleveland is in Wisconsin. Apparently he likes it so much he's there again. He's hanging out in Wisconsin. Our traveling correspondent will check in next.
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4: He was at the scene of a deadly shooting in Tuscaloosa. The 8-person jury awarded this basketball player, this Alabama basketball player, $9.25 million in damages after the 9-day trial. Kai Spears, who played for the University of Alabama men's basketball team, sued the Times in 2023, accusing it of libel and false light invasion of privacy. He claimed the article, which mistakenly reported him as a passenger in a car involved in the shooting, had caused him emotional distress and forever linked him with the murder. 3 other basketball players from the school were present in the shooting, which killed a 23-year-old mother. The Times article correctly reported the article, and the Times corrected the article and added an editor's note after this Spears fired the lawsuit, which disclosed the identity of the passenger in the car for the first time. The Times has not lost a defamation lawsuit brought in the United States over one of its articles in more than 50 years. The Times did not comment. However, they haven't lost a libel suit or a slander suit in 50 years, and they lose one because they misidentified a college basketball player riding in a car in a shooting. I don't know. I find that whole thing really interesting. And because the New York Times said he was in the car and wasn't, he sued, and the jury awarded him $9.25 million in damages. Lawyers are probably going to take a third of that, but still, $6 million? I find that fascinating. The New York Times probably gets sued all the time for all sorts of things. This is the first time they've been successfully unsuccessfully defended themselves and or lost a case in more than 50 years. Wow. All right. Stay right there. Bill Cleveland. Bill is on the road somewhere in Wisconsin. We'll talk to him next. America at Night, back in a moment.
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9: All right, that's going to about do it for this hour. I don't know where the time goes. Bill Clevelin, he's a funny guy. He's a funny guy. Funny like I amuse you funny. What's so funny about him? He's a funny guy. He's a funny guy. And we have him every Thursday. And we don't know where those segments go, but he's in Appleton, Wisconsin, and we end up having a conversation about something. That's what makes it kind of neat. All right. Stay right there. Open phones next hour. We got a lot of voicemails from last night. I've been lax on the voicemails. We got into it last night and didn't get to any voicemails, so I apologize for that. But we got text messages and voicemails all coming up next hour here on America at Night. And we can talk about something you guys wanted to talk about or something we talked about earlier, or you want to go rogue and talk about something else. 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And all you do is go where all fine podcasts are and just search for America at Night. You can subscribe and then you can listen every single night. You can listen again if you miss something, if you fall asleep during the middle of an interview and you want to go back and hear it. It's a great way to sort of keep abreast of all the things we do here. America at Night. Our executive director is Alex Hinton. Our engineer is Richard Good. I'm McGraw Millhaven. This is America at Night.
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18: I know we're at an at-will state, but for making a comment, like, hey, your hair looks good. And then I got a call from HR saying, hey, you know what? You're under investigation. Do I have any recourse?
19: But were you fired?
18: No, not yet.
19: The problem, Eddie, is they can fire you for any reason they want. They literally can wake up in the morning and say, you know what? I'm a little bored this morning. I'll tell you what I'm going to do. I'm going to fire Eddie for no reason. Yep, he can do that. Yeah, that's California. Yep, welcome.
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21: Relief is on the way. I'm Sue Guzman, Fox News. The USS aircraft carrier has arrived in the Middle East now to provide relief to thousands of sailors and Marines aboard a troubled carrier that's been

0: 5 late Monday evening. In July, Oregon's seasonally adjusted non-farm payroll employment declined by 4,100 jobs following a revised gain of 1,300 jobs in June. Maintenance to extend the life of approximately 2.5 miles of Roseburg streets is scheduled to begin next Tuesday. Construction on the Southeast Stevens Street Improvement Project continues through September. The Pouring Generosity campaign to benefit the United Community Action Network Food Bank continues through the end of the month. And the Douglas Timber Operators with a monthly breakfast meeting next Thursday. Increasing clouds, 60 tonight. Cloudy and cooler, 85 tomorrow. 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

0: And all we know is deficits keep going up. So we, I only draws one conclusion to me. We like to say we're fiscally responsible, but we don't like to be fiscally responsible. We like elected officials who are not, who say they're fiscally responsible, and we'll vote for them. We just don't want them to be fiscally responsible. That's the way I see it. All right. 1-844-42-McGraw, 1-844-262-4729. We'll get some phone calls, get some more text messages. We've got plenty of voicemails as well we have to get to. 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
3: 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I'm Lars Larson with a Northwest Reports commentary in a moment. 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

0: 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Just me and my signature. 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A limited run. When they're gone, they're gone. Get yours today at LarsLarson.com. It's been about 50 years since the start of a program called Head Start. Started in the mid-1960s, how much money have we poured into this crazy program? About $250 billion. You heard me right. About $250 billion has been poured into Head Start. And what have they found it does to the kids who are in Head Start? It doesn't do much of anything at all. By second grade or so, all the differences between the Head Start kids and the non-Head Start kids have simply disappeared. So why is it so popular? I think I can tell you why. It's so popular because Americans see it as free daycare. It is daycare paid for by other taxpayers, and that means those moms and dads, they don't have to pay the bill. But it doesn't do your kids much good. For Northwest Reports, I'm Lars Larson.
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5: Fox News, I'm Ted Lindner. The FBI arrested a suspect Wednesday stopping a plot to bomb New York State Capitol in Albany. First Assistant U.S. Attorney for the Northern District of New York, John Sarcone.
6: Jessica Bowie, age 35, of Albany, New York. She's charged with one count of 18 U.S.C. 2339B, attempting to provide material, support, or resources to a designated foreign terrorist organization.
5: Jessica Bowie allegedly planned to flee to Syria. Police in Philly have named a suspect after residents reported suspicious interactions with an individual wearing a Chucky-style mask.
7: Police now say they have a name to go with the face behind the Chucky mask. Worn by a man who terrorized several people in Philadelphia in the early morning hours last week, he has been identified by police as 22-year-old Zymir Hughes.
5: Fox's Lauren Green. 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
10: All right, let's go back to those phones. 1-844-2-McGraw, 1-844-262-4729. Danny and Rolla. Danny, see what you started?
11: Yeah, I do. First, I wanted to ask if you happened to see the see or listen to the Cardinals game today.
10: I know that they came roaring back in the ninth and almost lost it in the bottom of the ninth.
11: Oh, my God, it was crazy. But anyway, one of the things about the tax incentives that a lot of people don't realize is that those are not in perpetuity. They are usually for about 10 years is the most common. And then after that, Walmart pays taxes just like everybody else does. So that's kind of a falsehood that people seem to be sucked into. Were you aware of that?

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3: 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And
4: we are officially out of time, but who would have thought complaining about corporate welfare would get you called a democratic socialist? Stay right there. We are done. We're back tomorrow, 21 hours from now. We're back with a whole other show. Our executive director tonight has been Alex Hinton. Our engineer tonight is Richard Good. I'm McGraw Milhaven, and this is America at Night on Westwood One. Thanks for putting up with me, as always. We'll see you tomorrow night.

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7: Heading home, I'm Ted Lindner, Fox News. The USS Abraham Lincoln aircraft carrier doing just that, finally heading back to its home port. Fox's Jill Nato with the details.
8: The Lincoln's been at sea for 272 days, and it's still got a long sail ahead, with 13,000 miles to get from the Arabian Sea to San Diego. The USS George Washington arrived in the Middle East yesterday to replace the Lincoln. The switch comes as concerns about the Lincoln have been growing, with reports of a stressed-out crew, bad plumbing, and supply shortages. Several Democratic lawmakers have

0: That continues through September. The Pouring Generosity campaign to benefit the United Community Action Network Food Bank continues through the end of the month. And the Douglas Timber Operators with a monthly breakfast meeting next Thursday. Increasing clouds, 60 tonight. 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
2: As any frequent flyer will tell you, it's tough enough to get into overcrowded airport lounges where you're already a member. The waiting lines sort of defeat the purpose you joined that club in the first place. But there's another caution about those overcrowded lounges. They have now become targets for thieves taking advantage of that sea of humanity in those lounges. You already know the admonition of never leaving your stuff unattended at the airport. That applies to lounges as well. So whether you're grabbing a snack,

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6: News. I'm Sue Guzman. The FBI arresting a suspect who they allege was plotting to bomb New York State's Capitol in Albany. First Assistant U.S. Attorney for the Northern District, John Sarcone.
7: Jessica Bowie, age 35, of Albany, New York. She's charged with one count of 18 U.S.C. 2339B, attempting to provide material, support, or resources to a designated foreign terrorist organization.
6: Bowie allegedly considered bombing the White House and even Times Square. U.S. has carried out its first deportations under a new agreement with Liberia, sending 20 deportees to the African nation, which has agreed to accept up to 1,200 people. Charter plane with 8 people on board crashing near a remote radar site in western Alaska. There's no information on the status of the 2 pilots or passengers. 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
14: ISIS-style plot. I'm Sue Guzman, Fox News. The FBI has arrested 35-year-old Jesse Bowie of New York and charged her with plotting to set off a bomb at the state capital of Albany.
15: She wants to bomb the building by using a DoorDash food delivery bag, if you can imagine. And apparently she took great delight in the idea of shedding a lot of blood in the process. Now, according to the feds, she allegedly told someone who turned out to be an informant, blowing up the kafirs, those are the non-Muslims, brains out, is beautiful.
14: Fox's Kevin Cork, USS aircraft carrier, headed home to California now after a long deployment in the Middle East. Details from Fox's Peter Ducey.
16: American sailors aboard the USS Abraham Lincoln are finally starting a 13,000-mile, month-long journey back home to San Diego. They're being replaced in the Arabian Sea by the USS George Washington after a deployment that lasted 9 months instead of an expected six, leading to complaints about quality of life and food aboard. This is happening as the Iran war enters a new phase, and that might mean no more big bombs.
14: And the Texas prosecutor who oversaw the conviction of a teenager, Carmelo Anthony, in a deadly stabbing of Austin Metcalf at a track meet last year, says both sides have agreed now to hold back evidence that risked inflaming the racial

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5: 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Why would we pay that? 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
7: Fox News, I'm Ted Lindner. They have a long sail ahead of them, but those aboard the USS Abraham Lincoln are heading home after being at sea since late last year.
8: American sailors aboard the USS Abraham Lincoln are finally starting a 13,000-mile, month-long journey back home to San Diego. They're being replaced in the Arabian Sea by the USS George Washington after a deployment that lasted 9 months instead of an expected 6, leading to complaints about quality of life and food aboard. This is happening as the Iran war enters a new phase, and that might mean no more big bombs.
7: Fox's Peter Doocy, the president, says the U.S. is launching an economic war against Iran. And a charter aircraft carrying 8 people crashed at a remote radar site in western Alaska Thursday, killing all on board, according to the U.S. military. The crash happening at Cape Newenham, long-range radar site airport about 450 miles west of Anchorage, Alaska. 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

0: Hey, is that a faucet running?
1: Nope, that's not a faucet. That's a river rushing through the forest.
0: It is?
1: Yeah, forest rivers provide over 100 million people with clean water to drink. 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
0: What? 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
7: Heading home, I'm Ted Lindner, Fox News. The USS Abraham Lincoln aircraft carrier finally heading back to its home port. Fox's Jill Nato with more.
8: The Lincoln's been at sea for 272 days and it's still got a long sail ahead, with 13,000 miles to get from the Arabian Sea to San Diego. The USS George Washington arrived in the Middle East yesterday to replace the Lincoln. The switch comes as concerns about the Lincoln have been growing, with reports of a stressed-out crew, bad plumbing, and supply shortages. Several Democratic lawmakers have pressed the War Department for details on the Lincoln's conditions, but the head of U.S. Central Command, Admiral Brad Cooper, said his visit this past weekend to the carrier was awe-inspiring. Jill Nato, Fox News.
7: A charter aircraft carrying 8 people crashed at a remote radar site in western Alaska Thursday, killing all on board, according to the U.S. military. The crash happening at Cape Newenham Long-Range Radar Site Airport. It's about 450 miles west of Anchorage, Alaska. An investigation is now underway. And the FBI raiding former Congressman Eric Swalwell's home this past weekend. Fox's Matt Finn in L.A. with more.
9: A federal search warrant inventory shows investigators seized Eric Swalwell's iPhone and MacBook at 8:25 Saturday night. Sources tell Fox that search happened at the San Francisco airport. And then on Sunday, the FBI seized electronics from Swalwell's home in Washington, D.C. Swalwell was cooperative during the airport encounter on Saturday and was not detained or arrested. The Swalwell search warrant was filed listing a federal statute that makes it a crime for an official to deprive another person of their constitutional rights. Now, separately, Swalwell faces multiple allegations of sexual assault from several women.
7: Swalwell denies the allegations.

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3: Fox News, I'm Sue Guzman. Federal agents seizing electronics from former California Congressman Eric Swalwell at the San Francisco airport and from his home.
4: Sources tell Fox this is part of the ongoing federal probe, possibly in relation to sexual misconduct allegations. Swalwell was cooperative during the airport encounter on Saturday and was not detained or arrested. The FBI is not commenting on this matter. Swalwell faces multiple allegations of sexual assault from several women.
3: He denies the charges. That's Fox's Matt Finn. Police identifying the man behind the Chucky Halloween mask, accused of terrorizing people in Philadelphia. Philadelphia DA Larry Krasner.
5: Who's scared now? Who's running now? We have reason to know that Zymir Hughes is trying to avoid a warrant for his arrest on misdemeanor and felony charges.
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4: No survivors. I'm Sue Guzman, Fox News. The U.S. military confirming that 8 people have been killed in a plane crash in western Alaska.
5: The crash happened at Cape Newenham Long Range Radar Site Airport. That's 450 miles west of Anchorage. U.S. Air Force Lieutenant General Robert Davis reacted to the deadly crash, saying, quote, "This is a devastating loss for our military family and the communities we serve." 2 pilots and 6 passengers were on board the Cessna 441 that took off from Anchorage. At this time, it's not clear what brought that plane down. The identity of the passengers also remains unknown at this hour.
4: Fox's Marianne Rafferty. Severe storms wreaking havoc along the East Coast Thursday. A man was killed, a woman injured in a lightning strike in Cape Charles, Virginia. And a rare tornado struck Nassau County, New York on Long Island, injuring a man in Atlantic Beach and damaging cabanas and scattering debris along the sand. An Albany, New York woman under arrest in what authorities say was a plot to kill lawmakers by setting off a bomb at the state capitol. Federal authorities say 35-year-old Jessica Bowie is facing federal terrorism charges.
6: As alleged, this defendant was radicalized online and spread messages of hate and violence against the American people.
4: Assistant U.S. Attorney for the Northern District of New York, John Sarcone. A U.S. aircraft carrier headed home to California now after a long deployment in the Middle East.
7: American sailors aboard the USS Abraham Lincoln are finally starting a 13,000-mile, month-long journey back home to San Diego. They're being replaced in the Arabian Sea by the USS George Washington after a deployment that lasted 9 months instead of an expected 6, leading to complaints about quality of life and food aboard. This is happening as the Iran war enters a new phase, and that might mean no more big bombs.
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6: The Texas prosecutor who oversaw the conviction of teenager Carmelo Anthony in the deadly stabbing of Austin Metcalf at a track meet last year says both sides agreed to hold back evidence that risked inflaming the racially charged case as the defense now seeks a new trial.
7: Prosecutors say that Anthony had a history of getting into fights, was obsessed with knives and guns, and fantasized about stabbing someone. In one text message to his girlfriend, Anthony said, "When I stab somebody, I'm going to lick their blood off the blade." In court, defense attorneys also shared a long list of what they say are examples of Austin Metcalf bullying minority students, being physically violent and using racist language.
6: Fox's Garrett Teddy reporting from McKinney, Texas. The hearing is set to continue today. A defense witness in a Massachusetts courtroom testifying Thursday that Lindsay Clancy reported hearing a male voice telling her to kill her 3 children in 2023. Details from Fox's Brian Yenis.
8: Defense witness Sheila Cavanaugh says that she met Lindsay Clancy the morning after she killed her 3 children and some 200 times after that. And Cavanaugh testified that Lindsay several times blamed a persistent male voice in her head for doing it. But prosecutors say none of Lindsay's 4 doctors who were treating her have any record of her experiencing psychosis or hearing voices. This comes after a defense psychologist said he heard Lindsay tell her husband a male voice ordered her to kill the kids and herself, and she had no appreciation for the wrongfulness of her act.
6: Supporters wearing pink gathering outside the courthouse yesterday in support of Clancy, saying that the mental health system failed her. 2 former organizers of Hong Kong's decades-old vigil in remembrance of the 1989 Tiananmen Square crackdown have been convicted in a national security case under a new Chinese law. It has all but ended Hong Kong's pro-democracy movement. I'm Sue Guzman. This is Fox News.
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2: Fox News, I'm Ted Linder. A charter aircraft carrying 8 people crashed at a remote radar site in western Alaska Thursday, killing all on board, according to the U.S. military. The crash happening at Cape Newenham Long Range Radar Site Airport, about 450 miles west of Anchorage. And they have a long sail ahead of them, but those aboard the USS Abraham Lincoln are heading home after being at sea since late last year.
3: American sailors aboard the USS Abraham Lincoln are finally starting a 13,000-mile, month-long journey back home to San Diego. They're being replaced in the Arabian Sea by the USS George Washington after a deployment that lasted 9 months instead of an expected 6, leading to complaints about quality of life and food aboard. This is happening as the Iran war enters a new phase. And that might mean no more big bombs.
2: Fox's Peter Doocy. The president says the U.S. is launching an economic war against Iran. 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
6: Coming home, I'm Ted Lindner, Fox News. The USS Abraham Lincoln aircraft carrier is finally headed back to its home port. Fox's Jill Nato tells us more this morning.
7: The Lincoln's been at sea for 272 days, and it's still got a long sail ahead, with 13,000 miles to get from the Arabian Sea to San Diego. The USS George Washington arrived in the Middle East yesterday to replace the Lincoln. The switch comes as concerns about the Lincoln have been growing, with reports of a stressed-out crew, bad plumbing, and supply shortages. Several Democratic lawmakers have pressed the War Department for details on the Lincoln's conditions, but the head of U.S. Central Command, Admiral Brad Cooper, said his visit this past weekend to the carrier was awe-inspiring. Jill Nato, Fox News.
6: The U.S. military confirming 8 people have been killed in a plane crash in western Alaska.
8: The crash happened at Cape Newenham Long Range Radar Site Airport. That's 450 miles west of Anchorage. U.S. Air Force Lieutenant General Robert Davis reacted to the deadly crash, saying, quote, "This is a devastating loss for our military family and the communities we serve." 2 pilots and 6 passengers were on board the Cessna 441 that took off from Anchorage. At this time, it's not clear what brought that plane down. The identity of the passengers also remains unknown at this hour.
6: And that is Fox's Marion Rafferty. New $2.4 billion light rail project moving forward in Los Angeles. The nearly 7-mile rail line will include 11 new stations. It's designed to make commuting easier for thousands of people in communities across the city. The project will also connect riders with existing public transit, providing more options for getting around without a car. Construction is already underway. Passenger service is currently expected to begin in the year 2031. 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
6: The FBI says it arrested a suspect Wednesday disrupting a plot to bomb the New York State Capitol in Albany. First Assistant U.S. Attorney for the North

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5: What went wrong? I'm Dave Anthony, Fox News. That's the question for investigators the day after a small plane crashed in western Alaska.
6: At a remote radar site, killing everyone on board. Two pilots, six passengers were on that plane. This incident happened at Cape Newenham, and the jet took off from Anchorage. Cause of this crash being investigated by the FAA and the NTSB.
5: Fox's Todd Pyro, the U.S. Army Corps of Engineers, chartered that flight, put out a statement that two of the eight people killed were Army Corps employees. Hours after announcing a plan, he called Economic D-Day to put a financial hurt on Iran President Trump. Went on ABC Radio, telling his former lawyer, Michael Cohen's show.
7: The Navy's gone. The Air Force is gone. The leadership is gone. Part of the problem is so many of the leaders are gone. It's not easy to make a deal. Nobody knows who's leading.
5: This says talks are stalled over Iran's nuclear program and Strait of Hormuz shipping. A Pentagon casualty count since the conflict with Iran started shows, in addition to 14 American deaths, more than 750 troops have been wounded. Some troops have been deployed in this conflict are getting a much-talked-about break. Fox's Peter Ducey.
8: American sailors aboard the USS Abraham Lincoln are finally starting a 13,000-mile, month-long journey back home to San Diego. They're being replaced in the Arabian Sea by the USS George Washington after a deployment that lasted 9 months instead of an expected six, leading to complaints about quality of life and food aboard.
5: A New York woman is behind bars facing terror charges. She's accused of plotting to bomb the state capitol in Albany.
9: Her name, Jessica Bowie, a 35-year-old Albany resident who converted to Islam 5 years ago, now charged with starting her plot last month. Prosecutors say Bowie bought items to build a bomb at a nearby Home Depot, including getting nails, and she planned to put the bomb inside a DoorDash bag.
5: That's Fox's Eric Sean. 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
5: The defense could rest its case today at Lindsey Clancy's trial. The Massachusetts mother accused of murdering her three kids but using an insanity defense.
22: The defense is arguing that Lindsey Clancy was hearing voices that told her to kill herself and her children, and therefore she was going through a postpartum psychosis temporary that caused her to kill her children. She did not know what she was doing was wrong.
5: That's Fox's Brian Yenis outside the court in Plymouth. In Texas, a new judge is on the Carmelo Anthony case, considering whether the convicted murderer should get a new trial in the killing of another student, Austin Metcalf, at a high school track meet.
23: Carmelo Anthony's trial attorney, Mike Howard, testifying Austin Metcalf had a history of

0: fights and previously spray-painted racist and anti-Semitic graffiti. Details, he says, were not presented to the jury. Prosecutors say Anthony's girlfriend told a school administrator she was scared of him and that he allegedly texted her a photo of a knife, saying, "I'm low-key on the verge." Defense attorneys argue recently recused Collin County Judge John Roach's strict courtroom rules and improper jury instructions resulted in Anthony not having a fair trial, succeeding in having Roach removed from the case this week. 19-year-old Anthony was convicted in June of fatally stabbing Metcalf at a 2025 track meet, sentenced to 35 years in prison. He's maintained he was acting in self-defense. Kristen Goodwin, Fox News.
1: U.S. and Canada keep talking after President Trump delayed big new tariffs set to go into effect this week.
2: Canada is looking for the U.S. to ease tariffs on vehicles built north of the border, as well as aluminum and steel as part of a deal. A possible agreement could also end a Canadian ban on imports and sales of U.S.-made beer, wine, and other spirits. Just this week, President Trump postponed until Saturday tariffs of up to 50% on Canadian goods. Grinnell Scott, Fox News.
1: On Wall Street, stock futures are rising the day after a big sell-off that dragged the Dow down over 700 points. I'm Dave Anthony. This is Fox News.
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6: From the Seven Feathers Casino Studio, let's take a look at your KQEN weather forecast. Today we should see cloudy skies with a high around 84. Tonight, look for partly cloudy skies with a low around 56. Looking ahead, we should see a high of 81 for Saturday, 83 on Sunday, 88 on Monday, and 83 on Tuesday.
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7: I'm Greg Jarrett.
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9: Friday, August 21st, 2026. I'm Peter Ducey. An infiltrated fraternity, a massive drug ring, and freshman pledges forced to do the dirty work. A shocking bust at Penn State reveals a problem far more common than we think.
10: I've heard of cases in North Carolina and in a couple other states on university campuses, but nothing it seemed like the magnitude of this one.
11: I'm Jessica Rosenthal. The national debt has now topped $40 trillion, doubling in 10 years, and it is very likely making things more expensive for all of us.
12: The trend is what's most concerning, right? It's not as if it's just a slight, steady increase. I mean, it's accelerating this pace of debt accumulation, and I think that's what has people more scared than anything. Where is the breaking point? We just don't know.
13: And I'm Colin Reed. I've got the final word in the Fox News Rundown.
9: Hazing in college fraternities is often pictured as late-night pranks or heavy drinking. But at campuses across America, law enforcement warns frat houses are turning into something far darker. Full-scale organized crime hubs. The latest flashpoint is Penn State University, where at least 14 people are now facing serious charges for running a multi-state cocaine network out of two fraternities. Prosecutors say drugs were piped in from major cities directly to college towns using encrypted apps, cash transfer platforms, and pledges forced to serve as couriers. Pennsylvania Attorney General Dave Sunday says it shows

0: synced up with where the crack cocaine guidelines were. Actually, the crack ones were dropped. But in this instance, they're probably looking at between 5 to 10 years. I mean, obviously, this is distribution, which is vastly different from simple possession. But yeah, I would imagine that the defense attorneys are going to play up their youthful, quote unquote, innocence, and especially the pledges, the fact that they were coerced or threatened to be involved in it. That would be my guess on how they're going to defend this.
1: And then even if they get off, it's not going to look good on a LinkedIn if there's a 5-year gap from your freshman year of college to when you're applying for some internship, and you have to explain that you were, even if you were an unwitting member of a on-campus cartel, it's just very, very stupid if these guys are all found guilty. James, thank you.
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7: Good morning. It's Friday, August 21st. This is the Fox News Rundown. A U.S. aircraft carrier is headed home to California now after a long deployment in the Middle East. Here's Fox's Peter Ducey with more.
8: American sailors aboard the USS Abraham Lincoln are finally starting a 13,000-mile, month-long journey back home to San Diego. They're being replaced in the Arabian Sea by the USS George Washington after a deployment that lasted 9 months instead of an expected six, leading to complaints about quality of life and food aboard. This is happening as the Iran war enters a new phase, and that might mean no more big bombs.
7: Meanwhile, Treasury Secretary Scott Bessent is expected to release next week further details of President Trump's planned economic D-Day against Iran. Vice President J.D. Vance set to deliver a speech in his Ohio hometown today.
9: Vice President Vance's speech is his first in Middletown, Ohio, since he was elected with President Trump 2 years ago. The White House said Vance's remarks will primarily be on the Trump administration's plans for the economy. However, in similar stops, the vice president has touched on important midterm races. Close contests are expected for the Ohio Senate seat held now by Republican John Husted, who was appointed to Vance's former Senate seat, and the governor's race to succeed Republican Mike DeWine, who is term limited. The vice president's remarks are scheduled for noon Eastern time. Grinnell Scott, Fox News.
7: And President Trump heads to South Carolina today, hoping to boost his endorsed candidate, Senator Darlene Graham, to replace her late brother ahead of next week's runoff. I'm Sue Guzman on the Fox News Rundown.
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10: Bill O'Reilly here, and I'm warming up. 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On this Friday, I'm thinking about the collapse of the corporate media. The big bias these days is not misstatements. It's not journalists telling you something that isn't true, though they will do that. The ruse is to ignore any reports that portray the Republicans and Donald Trump in a positive light. The media also refuses to cover anything negative about the Democrats. Here's a good example. The horrendous executive order issued by Massachusetts Governor Maura Healey that allows doctors to actually kill babies on the birthing table. That story was not covered by any major outlet that we can find. The same for the Minnesota fraud situation.

0: situation. A guy on YouTube, not even an employed journalist, exposed that mess. And the press paid scant attention. They did not want to report the story of Minnesota fraud. There is a media blackout that favors progressives and Democrats. Everybody knows that. It's obvious. Not only is that dishonest, but it's really bad for the Republic. The American people need honest information. Back in a moment. 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More analysis.
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6: Fox News, I'm Sue Gussman. President Trump spilling the tea on Iran on the radio show of his former lawyer, Michael Cohen, on 77 WABC in New York, explaining the reason the U.S. got involved in a military conflict.
7: They were exactly 2 weeks away from having a nuclear weapon, and that's why I had to do it, because you cannot let them have that kind of a weapon.
6: He says, has the United States not stepped in, Iran would have attacked Israel. Police have identified the man behind the Chucky Halloween mask accused of terrorizing people in Philadelphia. Philadelphia DA Larry Krasner.
8: Who's scared now? Who's running now? We have reason to know that Zymir Hughes is trying to avoid a warrant for his arrest on misdemeanor and felony charges.
6: America's listening to Fox News.

0: themselves. That's right. If you're overworked and overloaded, your kids can pick up on that, and it will impact their lives too. And there's an interesting element to this story. This shared burnout was most evident between parents and teenagers of the same gender. In other words, stressed out moms tend to create stressed out daughters, and overworked dads pass the negative effects of that down to their sons. One of the researchers put it this way: the parent of the same gender seems to serve as a role model for the development of burnout. As a father of two boys, I want to be a positive influence in their lives. I certainly don't want to create stress and anxiety for them as a result of my own crazy workload. Parents, we need to cut back on the chaos in our day. It's not just about our own sanity. Our kids are watching our every move. What are we teaching them when we overcommit? Let's maintain a healthy balance in our lives so that our kids can just be kids. To help your family thrive, go to FocusOnTheFamily.com. I'm Jim Daly.
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5: This is America in the Morning from Westwood One. Coming up this half hour:
6: lawyers for a Massachusetts mother on trial for killing her three kids argue their client was over-medicated. I'm Clayton Neville.
7: The first of 20 deportees from the United States have been sent to Liberia. I'm Donna Warder.
8: The man charged with killing two people in a speedboat accident in New York City was in the country illegally. I'm Jeff McKay.
9: At least 757 service members have been wounded since the war began against Iran. I'm Lisa Dwyer.
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16: Fox News, I'm Therese Crowley. Vice President J.D. Vance says the Iran war has hit a new phase as Treasury Secretary Bessent maps out economic D-Day to starve Iran of military cash. Then U.S. troops start to rotate out of extended deployments. The aircraft carrier Abraham Lincoln coming home after 9 months at sea and logistics with mail and meals. Kicking off.

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5: It's 5 till. America in the Morning continues. Residents of Gary, Indiana, along with other towns in northwest Indiana, have been in the dark for days, and it may be into next week before power is restored. Frustrations mounting following a series of storms that brought massive rain, winds, and damage to the area southeast of Chicago on August 11th. Residents are still waiting for life to get back to normal. Power authorities are saying that the lights may be on by next Tuesday. Utility crews have been working around the clock to repair the nearly 300 power poles left damaged in recent storms, along with downed trees and other debris. Public schools in Gary will remain closed, and many are resorting to food banks and other donation points to get much-needed hot meals and supplies. Well, if your local theater has electricity and you're heading there this weekend, while it may be a little early for horror movies, it's not stopping a new Insidious film on the big screen. Entertainment reporter Kevin Carr has a sneak peek at Insidious.
6: It's time for a sixth helping of spectral hauntings with Insidious Out of the Further.
7: We were really happy until I started having these dreams.
6: This time around, we abandon the Lambert family for a new twist. A single mother and her daughter are suddenly experiencing unexplained events where dreams merge into real life.
8: Those are not dreams, Gemma.
6: Soon the mother learns there are dark forces trying to escape into our world using her as a conduit.
8: But you can do something I didn't know was possible. You can bring demons back to the human world.
6: The last few Insidious movies have not been great, but this one gives a fresh spin on things.
8: What happens if I can't control this?
6: Sure, it has all the silly elements we expect from these movies, but with a decent concept and a committed cast, the movie works better than I thought it would. And it never quite got silly enough to lose me as a viewer.
8: I'm scaring my daughter. I need someone to tell me how to stop this.
6: Oh, and God bless Lin Shaye for riding the wave of this franchise success and being one of the best things about these movies.
8: You have a rare gift. The ability to travel into the realm between this world and the next one.
6: There are some unique ideas with nods to horror classics like Halloween, Poltergeist, and A Nightmare on Elm Street.
8: When the dead rise, it'll be the end of the living.
6: And in some ways, the film contains some pretty unsettling stuff. Insidious Out of the Further gets 4 ghosts out of 5. I'm Kevin Carr, and that's the way I see it.
5: America in the Morning for Friday, August 21st, 2026, is produced by Jeff McKay. I'm John Trout. This is Westwood One.
9: I'm Nicole Murray with Your Money Now. Walmart said it is using the $2.9 billion in tariff refunds to lower prices as consumers experience affordability issues due to higher inflation. The retailer also reported that its operating income in the second quarter rose nearly 30% compared to the same time last year. The average long-term U.S. mortgage rate eased for the second week in a row, but remains elevated compared with this time last year. Freddie Mac reports that the benchmark 30-year fixed-rate mortgage fell to 6.65% from 6.67% last week. 1 year ago, the average rate was

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3: From the Seven Feathers Casino Studio, let's take a look at your KQEN weather forecast. Today we should see cloudy skies with a high around 84. Tonight, look for partly cloudy skies with a low around 56. Looking ahead, we should see a high of 81 for Saturday, 83 on Sunday, 88 on Monday, and 83 on Tuesday.
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4: Naval blockade
2: this
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4: says it now plans to impose
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5: All 8 people aboard a charter plane KQEN. Have been killed after it crashed at a remote military site in western Alaska.
4: FBI agents have arrested a woman from Albany, New York, who they say was planning to kill lawmakers at the state capitol.
5: And a parent's guide to the new ChatGPT designed for teenagers.
6: So one of the features that already exists that will be part of this is a feature called Study Mode. And that's kind of what will help them think through their answers. And then they will have these responsible homework reminders that will redirect teens to be in study mode if they are trying to shortcut things.
5: Julie Jargon at the Wall Street Journal on ChatGPT for teens, which is automatically implemented. Treasury Secretary Scott Bessent describes the latest U.S. approach with Iran as a 1-2 punch, with not only its naval blockade of Iranian ports, but also what he calls the toughest sanctions in history. He says that would lessen the need for new major military operations. Bessent's comments yesterday followed President Trump's warning a day earlier of economic consequences against any country that provided any type of lifeline to Iran. When asked if the United States could target China, Bessent said many conversations were best held in private. He promised more details on Monday.
7: And we are going to squash the economy of this murderous regime, which that will curtail their ability to project power through their proxies.
5: The analytics firm Kepler says China buys more than 80% of the oil shipped from Iran. Separately, military officials say the aircraft carrier USS George Washington has made it to the Arabian Sea, where it will replace the Abraham Lincoln, which has been in the Middle East since November. 8 people have been killed in western Alaska after their charter plane crashed at a remote military radar site. We get more from this morning's Mike Gavin.
8: The U.S. military said a Cessna 441 departed Ted Stevens Anchorage International Airport yesterday and was headed to Cape Newenham Long Range Radar Site Airport, where it went down. The facility is about 450 miles west-southwest of Anchorage. Alaskan Command said the team was carrying out a vital mission in a demanding environment. It did not specify what kind of mission. The radar site is managed by the Pacific Air Force's Regional Support Center. The facility in Cape Newenham is part of a network of remote radar sites that track aircraft in Alaska's airspace and along its borders. Gordon.
5: Thank you, Mike. Clint Johnson, Alaska Region Chief for the National Transportation Safety Board, said that 2 pilots and 6 passengers were on board. The plane was a civilian contracted aircraft. Federal authorities have charged a woman from New York with providing support to the ISIS terrorist group after she was accused of plotting an attack on the Capitol building in

0: Albany. The FBI says 35-year-old Jessica Bowie of Albany swore her allegiance to ISIS, and she once wrote, quote, "Praise be to Allah for September 11th. The complaint against her alleges Bowie communicated over the past 30 days with an FBI source who was posing as an ISIS facilitator. Craig Tremoroli is the FBI special agent in charge at the Albany field office.
1: She said, quote, "I want to destroy as much of the building as possible and kill the senators while they are meeting."
0: Authorities say she also asked for help learning to make explosives. One of the confidential sources gave Bowie $200 to purchase bomb-making materials, which she is alleged to have done earlier this month at a Home Depot. She also allegedly stated she would come back to attack the White House and the president, but only after she bombed the state capitol. Bowie is expected to make a court appearance today. If you've missed anything from today's show, there's an easy way to catch up. Just tell your Alexa, Siri, or Google to play This Morning with Gordon Deal. It's 11 minutes now after the hour. 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
0: Thanks for spending time with us. Welcome into Friday. Odds are currently that the next president of the United States will have significantly less gray hair than the most recent ones. After electing back-to-back presidents who were at least 70 years old, voters are likely to elect a younger president come January 2029, given the crop of emerging candidates. Analysis from Christian Datok,

0: White House reporter at the Washington Examiner. Christian, what did you look at?
1: I mean, if you look at the last 6 years when President Trump has been in for his second term and, of course, Joe Biden's 4 years in office, I'd say it's less gray hairs and more white hairs, maybe some dyed blonde hairs that have been leading the American public. But all of the favorites for 2028 are virtually half the age of these two men. I mean, when you look at prediction markets, Kalshi and Polymarket, we've got, of course, Marco Rubio and J.D. Vance, and on the Democratic side, Alexandria Ocasio-Cortez and John Ossoff as the odds-on favorites, not necessarily to win the nominations, but to win the presidency writ large. That group has an average age of 43, and it's really no surprise, given the vast reporting we had on President Biden's declining health, and just, you know, the fact that the rigors of office are clearly weighing on President Trump these days. I spoke to a number of people, and ultimately, this they say is a natural progression of the angst that the under 45 crowd is feeling. It's quite frankly difficult to relate to men or women their age and trust that they can come up with policy solutions to the problems that are facing a modern electorate.
0: So this youth movement for the 2028 presidential election, then, this is by design, say, from party leaders, or it's older candidates thinking, geez, I don't want that kind of scrutiny? Like how did this develop?
1: I think perhaps more the latter than the former. I mean, let's be honest, on the left, there really is no semblance of cohesive party leadership. I mean, just look at what's playing out in primaries across the country, where you've got the rise of these Democratic socialist candidates who are upending the primaries, beating some incumbents in certain races. But ultimately, even on the right, Marco Rubio and J.D. Vance being the odds-on favorites, you've got folks like Ron DeSantis, Ted Cruz, who are potentially in the mix. But all of them, again, are just significantly younger than Donald Trump. I think what we're seeing at play is twofold. What you pointed to, the fact that older folks are saying, maybe I don't want the smoke anymore. But more importantly, it's that these presidential hopefuls are taking a temperature check from folks on both sides of the aisle. We've seen the blowback, the President Trump allegedly falling asleep in meetings. And again, President Biden's litany of problems were well documented, not only when he was in office, but in the ensuing years since President Trump has been sworn into the White House. This is just a natural progression, really. And again, I don't think we can overlook the fact that both President Biden and President Trump were quite literally the oldest men ever to be elected to the White House. And this is a period of time where we've got lingering inflation. Neither parties have been able to address this to the full, I guess, satisfaction of voters. So naturally, they're looking at candidates who look more like themselves.
0: We're speaking with Christian Datuk, White House reporter at the Washington Examiner. The story is called A Youth Movement is Coming for the 2028 Presidential Election. Also in the conversation as part of this, term limits for lawmakers. Where are we on that?
1: That's right. And this is a conversation that's been had for at least my career covering politics here in Washington, D.C. And it's an idea that really is picking up steam with people across the country. Now, the fly in the ointment, so to speak, and this is something that President Trump himself spoke to at the White House on Wednesday, is that the folks that would have to enact this idea into law, pass bills, are the people who would be limiting their careers in the first place. But again, there's polling out there that supports the fact that not just a slim majority, an overwhelming majority, 80% of respondents in an NPR poll from this past spring supported term limits in both the House and the Senate, and a similar number supported capping all elected offices.
0: Thanks, Christian. Christian Datuk, White House reporter at the Washington Examiner. This portion of the program is brought to you by Incognito. Hey, did you hear that? You got to listen very carefully. That's my phone. No spam calls, no spam texts. I love the silence. How about your phone? It might not be so quiet because data brokers are selling your personal information. Things like your phone number, kids' names, political affiliations, even where you bank.

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1: And now, the three big things you need to know. Number one.
2: Treasury Secretary Scott Bessent said on CNBC that the United States will impose the toughest sanctions in history on Iran, a move he suggested would lessen the need for new major military operations. Bessent added that anyone who helps Iran will also be punished.
3: You insist on doing business with them, either transferring money, buying their oil, they're doing seaborne ship transfers, then the U.S. Treasury and the U.S. government, they will put its full might and force toward enforcing against you.
2: Oil prices rose following Bessent's interview.
1: Number two.
2: The military says a charter aircraft carrying eight people has crashed at a remote military radar site in western Alaska, killing all on board. It is not clear what mission the group was conducting. Yesterday's collision happened at Cape Newenham Long Range Radar Site Airport.
1: Number three.
2: Police say a man accused of terrorizing over a dozen people in Philadelphia while wearing a Chucky-style Halloween mask has been identified and may have fled the state. Police Captain Jason Smith.
4: You think it's funny to make people run? Get your sneaks, because that's what Zymir Hughes is doing right now. Mr. Big and Bad is on the run. We're not having it in this city. We are not tolerating it.
2: Police added that Hughes is wanted on both felony and misdemeanor charges. U.S. officials have announced that the USS Abraham Lincoln is leaving the Middle East after a nine-month deployment. Officials had previously voiced concerns regarding deteriorating mental health conditions on board. The Lincoln will be replaced by the USS George Washington, which has arrived in the Arabian Sea. Indiana Governor Mike Braun has announced that the state is a day or two away from submitting its request for a major disaster declaration following last week's severe storms. Braun said so far, $5 million has been spent on flood recovery efforts.
5: Here it's about sizing up who's going to be able to fix up their home. Do they have flood insurance? Do they not have? Are they underinsured? That gets to be a little more complicated formula.
2: More than 48,000 Indiana customers were still without power as of earlier this morning. A new federal analysis reports that Mississippi is the most dangerous state for drivers, in second Wyoming, and third New Mexico.
0: All right, thank you, Nicole. 23 minutes now after the hour.
6: That'll be $84.52.
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11: 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I'm Lars Larson with a Northwest Reports commentary in a moment. 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Yeah, I understand the need to have licenses. If you got somebody who's going to act as a doctor,

0: doctor or an engineer. Maybe you need to be able to prove that you've got all the background to be able to do that job. But there are states where 150 different jobs have to be licensed. The most outrageous one I can think of is where to be able to braid hair, you've got to get a cosmetology license from a state. That's absolutely nuts. This over-licensing nonsense, it gets in the way of people being able to make a living. Now, the state will always tell you this is about keeping people safe, except I don't think it keeps people safe. I think all it does is allow the state to charge a lot of money to get a license so somebody can go out and actually earn a living. And that's just wrong. For Northwest Reports, I'm Lars Larson.
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2: From the Seven Feathers Casino Studio, let's take a look at your KQEN weather forecast. Today we should see cloudy skies with a high around 84. Tonight, look for partly cloudy skies with a low around 56. Looking ahead, we should see a high of 81 for Saturday, 83 on Sunday, 88 on Monday, and 83 on Tuesday.
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3: Thanks for joining us. Tech help for teenagers has arrived. OpenAI is launching ChatGPT for teens, a student-friendly experience. How it works from Julie Jargon, columnist for The Wall Street Journal. Julie, take us through it.
4: Yeah, so OpenAI has created an experience just for teens to encourage kids to do homework more responsibly and not just use AI to cheat or to find problems, or rather answers to like math problems or write essays. What they're trying to do is guide teens through problem solving and develop their critical thinking skills.
3: Okay, so good on them, I guess. What are some of the features here?
4: So one of the features that already exists, but that will be part of this, is a feature called study mode. And that's kind of what will help them think through their answers. And then they will have these responsible homework reminders that will redirect teens to be in study mode if they are trying to shortcut things. There's also a feature that will offer them quizzes to help them deepen their understanding of certain subjects. But I think even more importantly is that they're increasing their safety guardrails. To kind of protect against emotional dependence on chatbots, which is, a problem that we've seen many adults and to some extent some teenagers already having.
3: I just get the sense that in 2 minutes flat, a lot of these kids will have figured out a workaround. Are there guardrails against that, I guess?
4: And it sounds pretty promising. We'll see if this actually works. But one of the things they're doing is just putting everybody who's believed to be under 18 into this teen experience, and they're doing that by not only teens that have existing accounts that show their birth dates as being under 18, that will just automatically be placed in this more protective environment, but they're also using an age prediction model to determine if someone is a teenager.
3: Oh wow!
4: And if their model predicts that they are, based on things like the content of their chats, the times of day that they're interacting with a chatbot, they will be then kind of moved into this more restrictive area. And even if a teenager is logged out, they're not using, an account that has a birth date associated with it, these default protections are supposed to be in place. It's not as simple as just, I'm going to open a web browser and use ChatGPT that way without logging in. So they thought through pretty well the ways that teens can find workarounds.
3: We're speaking with Julie Jargon. She writes the family and tech column at the Wall Street Journal. This piece is called What Parents Need to Know About OpenAI's New ChatGPT for Teens. Can schools mandate it?
4: I don't think there's any part about mandating it. It's just if teens are using ChatGPT, whether at home or, on a school device or at school, as long as the AI is able to determine that they are, in fact, a teenager, these protections should just be automatically in place, And
3: can't they just make a fake account?
4: Well, they could, but and they could change their birth date to look like they're an adult.
3: Yeah.
4: But if the age prediction AI works the way it's supposed to and properly identifies them as being a teenager based on the way they use it, the slang they use, the way that teenagers kind of talk, if it's good and it accurately predicts that someone is a teenager, then they will be by default in this more

0: restrictive ChatGPT experience.
1: That's Julie Jargon, who writes the Family and Tech column for the Wall Street Journal. 30 minutes now after the hour on This Morning, America's First News.

0: On the PNW Ag Network, I'm Clint Vaughan. A new national data project is providing a broader look at financial stress in farm country.
1: The National Association of State Departments of Agriculture and the National Agricultural Law Center launched the Debt Project, tracking ag bankruptcies under both Chapter 11 and Chapter 12. From January 2021 through June of this year, the project identified just over 1,400 agricultural bankruptcy filings. 1,200 were Chapter 12, specifically designed for family farmers and fishermen. Another 200 plus were Chapter 11s, allowing businesses to reorganize debt while continuing to operate. The group say combining both chapters provides a more complete picture of financial challenges facing agriculture. For more, visit pnwag.net. I'm Heather Roberts on the PNW Ag Network.
0: As we get ready to wrap up the month of August, for row crop growers, that means Washington State University's annual Onion Field Day. This year's event takes place Thursday, August 27th, near Plymouth, Washington. WSU's Dr. Tim Water says the annual variety trial is always a big hit with regional growers.
2: We grow this variety trial in different growers' fields, and just a really good venue for growers to come and look at common varieties that are grown in the area, some of the newer ones that are up and coming, and visualize how those varieties might work in their operation.
0: In addition to seeing the latest varieties and how they perform here in the Northwest, Water says this is a great opportunity for growers to interact with researchers and researchers to interact with growers.
2: So we'll have several presentations from researchers at Washington State University. I think we have one coming from Oregon State University, and just talk about their current research projects that they've been doing. So it's a really good opportunity for us to interface as an industry and make sure that the research that we're doing, for one, is being utilized by the industry, and also that the industry is letting us know what they do and don't like about the research and how we might alter it in the coming years.
0: Thursday's field day starts at 9 a.m. You can learn more about this year's Onion Field Day by visiting pnwag.net.
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9: At a remote radar site, killing everyone on board. Two pilots, six passengers were on that plane.
8: U.S. Army Corps of Engineers chartered that flight and put out a statement that two of the eight people killed were Army Corps employees. President Trump visits Myrtle Beach, South Carolina today, supporting interim Senator Darlene Graham Wall.
10: Vice President J.D. Vance, meantime, is heading to his hometown of Middletown, Ohio. It's meant to be a kickoff for more political travel as the administration looks to sharpen its message on the economy ahead of the midterms.
8: That's Fox's Madeline Rivera reporting. And the trial of Lindsay Clancy, a master's mom, admitted to killing her three children. Her defense plans to rest after testimony of a psychiatrist who has studied why parents kill their kids. 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
12: No fear, just facts. 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
13: Thanks for spending time with us. Welcome into Friday, August 21st. Gordon Deal with Nicole Murray. Some of our top stories and headlines. A woman from Albany, New York has been arrested for planning to bomb the state capitol building. Eight people killed on a charter flight that crashed at a remote military site in western Alaska. A deportation.

0: Russian flight to Haiti landed yesterday with 170 people on board. Wall Street Journal says employers next year may be facing an 11% increase in health insurance costs. A new Gallup survey finds Americans continue to dial back alcohol consumption. And the new snake species named after a famous rock band guitarist. That story in about 20 minutes. August, as you know, is usually hot in the south, but this current heat wave will have staying power for days. Here's what you need to know from Jonathan Erdman, senior meteorologist at the Weather Channel. Jonathan, why is this one different?
1: Well, Gordon, this heat wave is kind of sitting in the same place for several days and will probably do so all the way into the coming week. And what happens is you get this heat dome that sets up over the southern U.S. in, say, late July into August, and it just sits there and it doesn't move. And as a result, these places can see highs well over 100 degrees for over a week straight, which unfortunately is what we're seeing in parts of Texas and Oklahoma and other parts of the South.
0: And back up, I guess, for just a second, explain technically what a heat dome is and then explain why this thing hasn't moved.
1: Yeah, so what we mean by heat dome is this bubble of high pressure above the surface. And what that does is that suppresses clouds and rain. And when that happens in the summer, when the sun is high in the sky, that can send temperatures skyrocketing. So whether those are heat domes that occur in, say, Western Europe, as we've seen several times this summer, or over the U.S., when that stagnant upper-level heat dome just sits in place, there's just not a lot to move it out of the way this time of year, and that can lead to these long-lived heat waves.
0: I thought, at least speaking selfishly from my spot in New Jersey, I don't think that this has been a brutal summer. Maybe that's just for me in the Northeast?
1: No, I think you're right. It's probably been a humid summer, but it hasn't been a terribly hot summer. And that's the case not just in the Northeast, but also in parts of the Midwest and Great Lakes. In fact, I'm looking at forecast temperatures the next several days, and you're seeing a lot of 70s and 80s in parts of the Northeast and Midwest instead of 90s and 100s. So that's the flip side of this pattern. The heat dome is setting up over, you know, Texas and Oklahoma and parts of the Southwest, but the, you know, areas away from the heat dome are seeing generally cooler weather in parts of the Great Lakes and Northeast.
0: We're speaking with Jonathan Erdman, senior meteorologist at the Weather Channel. Just as I say, it's not been a brutal summer for me here in the Northeast, though. I've seen more flash flood alerts than ever this summer. Maybe that speaks a little bit to your point about humidity.
1: Yeah, Gordon, that's part of the stuck pattern that we can get in the summertime. So on the edge of these heat domes, we can have clusters of thunderstorms that can move over the same areas day after day after day. And unfortunately, that's what we've seen over the last week or so from parts of Iowa into Illinois and Indiana and Ohio. Some of those areas just keep getting hit over and over again. That's that same stuck pattern. Summer is the time of year we have stuck patterns, and it means heat persisting in some spots. But if you're not in the heat wave, you may see these clusters of thunderstorms that just keep repeatedly hitting the same area day after day after day.
0: Pivot away from the lower 48 for a second and talk about Hawaii. I mean, it just gets through Hurricane Lala, and it's kind of on notice again.
1: Yeah, so we're expecting a storm that'll be called Moke, M-O-K-E, which will move toward the eastern Hawaiian Islands around Sunday, Monday. And, yeah, this sounds like deja vu. You're right, because we just had Hurricane Lala brush the big island of Hawaii, and it did more than brush it. It actually produced some pretty nasty flooding. And so this is a bit weird. We haven't seen a case where we've had back-to-back tropical storms or hurricanes hit Hawaii in about a 7 to 8 day period. But that's what we're looking at ahead with what will be Tropical Storm Moke.
0: Is what's happening with regards to, say, Hawaii or this big heat wave across the south any sort of indication of what the rest of August and perhaps September or the rest of hurricane season will look like?
1: Well, I'll take the second part of your question first. For hurricane season, this is exactly what we expect. In a strong El Nino, we expect the Pacific to be much more active than the Atlantic. In fact, this is the quietest start to the Atlantic hurricane season this century. We've had three just short-lived named storms in the Atlantic side. But on the Pacific side, yeah, it's going to be busy, and it's unusually busy around Hawaii because not only of El Nino, but the water is very warm all around.

0: around the eastern and central Pacific. Now, as far as the heat waves are concerned, yeah, this is kind of the pattern that we expect during a developing El Nino in summer. We expect to be hot in the west and in the south, not so hot in the Great Lakes and northeast, and that's kind of panning out so far.
1: Thanks, Jonathan. Jonathan Erdman, senior meteorologist at the Weather Channel. 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Just do a search for This Morning with Gordon Deal. 20 minutes now in front of the hour. Coming up next, why Darth Vader spoke at a city council meeting in San Diego.
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1: Thanks for spending time with us. Welcome into Friday. It is time now for the mic drop with this morning's Mike Gavin.
10: Good morning. Well, we said yesterday that even though we're not experienced criminals here, there are a few rules of common sense that someone who's committed a crime should probably follow if they don't want to get caught. Today's lesson, make sure that your getaway vehicle has enough fuel in it. This is a dirt bike rider leading police on a chase through the streets of Los Angeles this week, pulled over to get gas. As seen on TV helicopter video, the rider stops at the station, appears to use a payment app on his phone, and he starts to pump the gas. However, he has to cut his refuel short as police begin to close in, and he drives off with the hose still attached to the bike. He's then seen talking to someone on the phone while riding off, and later he picks up a gallon jug presumably filled with gasoline that was left for him in a park. All these hijinks aside, it was only a matter of time before his luck or fuel ran out, and he was eventually stopped and arrested.
1: Do we think he called ahead to have that gallon?

0: gallon of gas delivered at the park?
1: I mean, how else, I guess, would have gotten there? Unless someone was watching on TV and was kind of being sympathetic to him, maybe, right? And did that. But but I'd love if he called ahead, though, right? And called, like, a lifeline or something and said, yo, hey, I'm going to be heading through the park. Can you leave me some gas?
0: Yeah. Does DoorDash do that? Or Uber Eats?
1: Right.
0: Can you drop a gallon of gas off at, you know, bench number two at this particular park?
1: Yeah, crazy. And then he sort of, like, haphazardly kind of tried to pour that gas into the tank. So that could have been extremely dangerous as well.
0: That's crazy.
1: Yeah. And, and all of this, he was eventually caught because, again, the helicopter's flying overhead.
0: Yeah.
1: These guys always get caught eventually. I don't know how they think they're going to get away.
0: That would be my last place I think I'd ever want to get into some sort of chase with police.
1: Yeah.
0: L.A.
1: In L.A. Oh,
0: just
1: yeah.
0: Because the helicopters are everywhere.
1: Yeah. They know how to do this. And in L.A., they know how to chase people down. Right.
0: Right? Years worth of YouTube watching you know, on YouTube if you want to see car chases.
1: Yes. Or, and we know that police are certainly fans of surveillance cameras, helping to catch criminals like this guy. Someone else who would like to see more cameras in public spaces, Darth Vader. Despite growing backlash to the installation of flock cameras around the country, a man dressed as the Star Wars villain made an appearance at a San Diego council meeting this week to make an impassioned, tongue-in-cheek plea for more surveillance of the population on behalf of him and his master.
2: The Emperor is a fan of flock, and we must continue utilizing flock technologies so that we can follow and surveil the rebel scum as they move from playground to playground, from playground to pool, from pool to gymnasium.
1: Luke Skywalker's father later added, "We've given too much money to our libraries, too much money to our parks. We need police to have more money and more money for the Emperor to rule over the entire universe." Eventually wrapping up with, "This technology is a necessary force."
0: Rebel scum. Wow. Yeah. Did he try to mimic the accent too? Is that what he was trying to do?
1: Yeah. I love, the best part of this is that when they called him up to the podium, they said, "All right, Darth Vader, it's your turn to speak now."
0: They introduced
1: like,
0: him.
1: Darth Vader. I guess you don't have to give your real name.
0: Yeah.
1: I guess you can just write down any name for anonymity's sake.
0: Wow.
1: And Darth Vader, it's your turn now. That was the funny part.
0: I think I've been to like a couple of local council or board of ed meetings in my town. I always have to state, you know, name and address.
1: Yeah. I don't know.
0: What would Darth Vader list? I don't know. If he came to New Jersey.
1: Death Star.
0: Thank you, Mike. 13 minutes now in front of the hour. On This Morning, America's First News.
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8: This is a woman who, in the throes of her suicidal thoughts and her depression, when she was going through this crisis between September 2022 and January 2023, she was writing notes to herself about wanting to have a fourth child. So clearly, you know, that was part of her pathology. And it's like, how many people did she have to tell, "I want to kill myself. I think about killing myself every single day. I want to harm the children." At that point, and and I know this would cause her more distress than anything, you have to remove the children from the house. But you can't do that if you're so worried about how that looks from the outside world.

0: world and what the neighbors are going to say and what people are going to say if all of a sudden the kids aren't there. Well, now the kids aren't there forever.
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5: Thanks for spending time with us. What makes a state fun? For some, it means beaches, amusement parks, outdoor activities. For others, it's a vibrant nightlife, live music, restaurants. A new Wallet Hub ranking looked at all 50 states to determine which offer the most opportunities for entertainment and recreation without breaking the bank. The analysis compared states across 26 metrics. California claimed the top spot, followed by Florida and Illinois. Nevada and New York rounded out the top five. At the bottom of the ranking, West Virginia came in last place behind Mississippi and Vermont. Florida ranked first nationally for restaurants, amusement parks, shocker, arcades, and music festivals per capita. The number three spot for Illinois was boosted by having one of the strongest nightlife showings in the country, ranking second in that category. Wallet Hub also pointed to the state's restaurants, movie theaters, and golf courses. 8 minutes in front of the hour on This Morning. Once again, here's Nicole Murray.
6: And now, the three big things you need to know. Number one.
7: Treasury Secretary Scott Bessent says the Trump administration's plan to crush Iran's economy will likely negate the need for the U.S. to wage major military operations.
8: I see lots of reports that said, oh, well, this has never worked. It does work because we have a combination. It is a 1-2 punch. We have the blockade, and we are going to have the toughest sanctions in history.
7: He was on CNBC. Oil prices went higher after Bessent's comments.
6: Number two.
7: The FBI says it has stopped what could have been a deadly attack. A woman has been charged with providing support to a terrorist group after she was accused of plotting an ISIS-inspired attack on the New York Capitol in Albany. First Assistant U.S. Attorney John Sarcone.
9: As alleged, this defendant was radicalized online and spread messages of hate and violence against the American people.
7: Police say 35-year-old Jessica Bowie had pledged allegiance to ISIS and asked for help learning to make explosives.
6: Number three.
7: The National Transportation Safety Board is updating its investigation into Wednesday's collision between a Pennsylvania State Police helicopter and a Cessna airplane in Carlisle. Officials say the smaller aircraft made unusual movements while approaching the airport.
10: We are looking at three things. We're looking at the human being, the man, the machine, the environment.
7: That was aviation accident investigator Aaron McCarter. Tennessee authorities are investigating after a drug mix-up at a Nashville hospital caused patients to experience complications during what should have been routine surgeries. Officials at Ascension St. Thomas Midtown said the hospital immediately self-reported to state regulators and launched an investigation last Friday. Walmart said it is using the $2.9 billion in tariff refunds to lower prices as consumers experience affordability issues due to higher inflation. The retailer also reported that its operating income in the second quarter rose nearly 30% compared to a year ago. Not sure about grabbing that beer? You're not alone. A new Gallup survey says that the number of Americans who say they drink alcohol sits at 54% for the second consecutive year.
5: All right. I'm still in the majority.
7: Right? Like, can't relate.
5: We're kind of losing ground, though.
7: Yeah. It seems like health concerns are the biggest reason I hear people say why they give up alcohol.
5: Yeah.
7: But
5: I try for the whole moderation thing.
7: You're doing a great job.
5: You know, well, we'll find out.
7: Yeah, very true.
5: See how long I live. 6 minutes now in front of the hour.
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4: I'm Nicole Murray with Your Money Now. Some American companies are losing influence in China as geopolitics, domestic competition, and a lack of cultural relevance reshape what was once a lucrative market for the U.S. CNBC reports that companies such as Nike, Starbucks, and General Motors have seen their China businesses shrink over the past few years. California Attorney General Rob Bonta said he believes a lawsuit he filed with other states seeking to block the Paramount Skydance merger with Warner Brothers Discovery is a black and white antitrust case. According to CNBC, Bonta said the state's main argument is that they're concerned about the film and pay TV industries under the proposed combination. Russian and Ukrainian strikes on infrastructure in the Black Sea region are continuing to pressure wheat prices. CNBC analysts warn farmers may not be able to plant their usual levels of crops this winter as they face profitability and financing pressures, jeopardizing next year's supply. Futures are up this morning. That's Your Money Now.
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9: Thanks for being with us. Scientists who discovered a new ground snake on an island off Australia have named it after Slash, the guitarist with the rock band Guns N' Roses. In a news release from the Field Museum, researchers say the ground snake was discovered in New Guinea. Slash's ground snake is non-venomous and does not pose a threat to humans. Photos of the snake show a simple scale pattern, dark brown in color with a tan underbelly. In a statement, the 61-year-old Slash wrote, "As a longtime herpophile, I'm extremely honored and humbled." The Field Museum credits the musician as a lifelong reptile lover and avid supporter of zoos and museums. Slash's love of reptiles has occasionally also inspired his musical choices. He formed the rock supergroup Slash's Snake Pit in 1994, which included members of Guns N' Roses, Alice in Chains, and Jellyfish. That'll do it for this hour. For Nicole Murray and Mike Gavin, I'm Gordon Deal. Thanks for listening to This Morning, America's First News.

0: attend back-to-school events happening next week. Thrive Umpqua and a number of organizations teaming up for the second annual back-to-school bash Saturday at Umpqua Community College. 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And the KQEN Cultural Spotlight, Umpqua Valley Arts wrapping up their Umpqua Plain Air event with an opening reception Saturday. On Inside Douglas County at 12:30, Congresswoman Val Hoyle. 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
3: Terror avoided. Good morning, I'm Gordon Deal, along with Nicole Murray, on this Friday, August 21st. Glad you could be with us. Here's what's up this hour.
4: The FBI says it's prevented an attack on the Capitol building in Albany, New York, by arresting a woman who supported ISIS.
3: All eight people aboard a charter plane have been killed after it crashed at a remote military radar site in western Alaska.
4: The USS George Washington has arrived in the Middle East to replace the sea-weary crew of the Abraham Lincoln.
3: And Gen Z having awkward experiences when splitting the restaurant bill.
5: It's not a Gen Z thing to have problems with people not paying you back on time. The difference is that because Gen Z has grown up with all of these payment apps like Zelle and Venmo, it's made it very easy to ask your friends immediately after they like digest something to pay them back for the money that you spotted them.
3: Amanda Yen at Business Insider on Gen Zers nickel and diming each other through payment apps. Treasury Secretary Scott Bessent describes the latest approach with Iran as a 1-2 punch with not only its naval blockade of Iranian ports, but also what he calls the toughest sanctions in history. He says that would lessen the need for new major military operations. Bessent's comments yesterday followed President Trump's warning a day earlier of economic consequences against any country that provided any type of lifeline to Iran.
6: You insist on doing business with them, either transferring money, buying their oil, they're doing seaborne ship transfers, then the U.S. Treasury and the U.S. government, they will put its full might and force toward enforcing against you.
3: When asked if the United States could target China, Bessent said, many conversations like this were best in private. Separately, military officials say the aircraft carrier USS George Washington has made it to the Arabian Sea, where it will replace the Abraham Lincoln, which has been in the Middle East since November. Eight people have been killed in western Alaska after their charter plane crashed at a remote military radar site. We get more from this morning's Mike Gavin.
7: The U.S. military said a Cessna 441 departed Ted Stevens Anchorage International Airport yesterday and was headed to Cape Newenham Long Range Radar Site Airport, where it went down. The facility is about 450 miles west-southwest of Anchorage. Alaskan Command said the team was carrying out a vital mission in a demanding environment. It did not specify what kind of mission. The radar site is managed by the Pacific Air Force's Regional Support Center. The facility in Cape Newenham is part of a network of remote radar sites that track aircraft in Alaska's airspace and along its borders. Gordon.
3: Thank you, Mike. Clint Johnson, Alaska Region Chief for the National Transportation Safety Board, said that two pilots and six passengers were on board. The plane was a civilian contracted aircraft. Federal authorities have charged a woman from New York with providing support to the ISIS terrorist group after she was accused of plotting an attack on the Capitol building in Albany. The FBI says 35-year-old Jessica Bowie of Albany swore her allegiance to ISIS and once wrote, "Praise be to Allah for September 11th. The complaint alleges that Bowie communicated over the past 30 days with an FBI source posing as an ISIS facilitator, telling the source she wanted to destroy as much of the building as possible and kill the senators while they were meeting. Authorities also say she asked for help learning to make explosives. One of the confidential sources gave Bowie $200 to purchase bomb-making materials, which she is alleged to have done earlier this month at a Home Depot. First Assistant U.S. Attorney John Sarcone.
8: As alleged, this defendant was radicalized online and spread messages of hate and violence against the American people.
3: Bowie is expected to make a court appearance later today. 10 minutes now after the

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0: Thanks for spending time with us. Welcome into Friday. A new generation of young progressive Democrats could enter Congress next year with a deeply personal connection to the economic issues at the center of their campaigns and a desire to make those policy items a bigger part of the party's agenda. It's a story by Sudiksha Kochi, congressional reporter at The Hill. Sudiksha, what have you put together?
12: So a lot of young progressive Democrats who are running for Congress, you know, have really been eyeing affordability at the center of their agenda. You know, it's something that they have personal experience with, they have personal stake with, whether it's housing, whether it's not being able to afford health care. And so it's definitely something that they want to be able to really push on if they get elected to Congress. And so it's going to be interesting to see, you know, what sort of different vision they have compared to the senior Democrats on these economic issues that a lot of voters have been talking about and has really been the main concern in the 2026 midterms.
0: What are they campaigning on specifically, if anything, here?
12: Yeah, some of the main things that they've been campaigning on is universal health care for all. That's definitely something a lot of these candidates have been campaigning on. Another thing they've been campaigning on is housing vouchers, emergency rental assistance, especially to help out, you know, homeless people who haven't been able to afford a home. They've been advocating for universal child care, stronger worker protection rights. And so these are all things, you know, they're taking a very progressive approach to try to

0: get these policies through. And it's obviously something that Democrats have been working on in Congress, but have not been able to make much progress on, I would say, in a Republican trifecta.
1: Yeah. All right. So has paying for all this come up at all?
0: Yeah, so I guess the one thing I would say about that is that it is kind of going to be interesting to see how younger Democrats kind of bring this agenda forward with more senior members of the caucus, as well as more moderate members. You know, obviously, they would have a different vision of how to carry this forward, just because, you know, they would want to take a more bipartisan approach, risk being too partisan. But I would say younger members, you know, very much have similar ideas to a lot of senior members of the caucus in terms of, you know, making sure that all of these drug prices are fair and making sure that Americans are paying less at the pump. And so I would say there definitely we could see a clash with senior members of the caucus, Democratic leadership. But I would also expect there to be a lot of bipartisan and also a lot of cooperation between really both parties and both members of the caucus on dealing with these issues.
1: We're speaking with Sudhiksha Kochi, congressional reporter at The Hill. Her story is called Young Democrats Eye Congress with Affordability at the Top of Their Agenda. Explain some of the youth movement we've seen in the primary so far.
0: Yeah, some of the youth movements we've seen, we've definitely seen a lot of incumbents being ousted in the primaries. So, for instance, you know, you had Daraliza Avila Chevalier defeating Representative Espeliot in New York's 13th congressional district, which was very interesting. You also had 29-year-old Malik Quiroz ousting 15-term incumbent Representative Diana DeGette in Colorado's 1st congressional district primary, which was also a very interesting race. And then you've also had a lot of other younger progressive candidates who have run for the first time in primaries and that are winning, including Claire Valdez. You know, she was also a very interesting one. And you also have 31-year-old Angela Gonzalez-Torres winning California's 34th congressional district primary. And so we've definitely seen a lot of younger candidates kind of take the reins here. And I think it kind of shows a broader movement in the Democratic Party of voters wanting fresh blood. You know, they want a fresh new vision in Congress. They want younger candidates. And it's definitely a shift from what we saw in 2024.
1: Yeah. Explain, though, the realities of Congress that some of them may face.
0: Yeah, some of the realities they will face will definitely be a lot of the procedural rules. You know, one of the biggest things that younger members will have to understand is that in order to pass any legislation, you know, they need to have 218 votes, 217 votes, whatever, you know, whatever the makeup of Congress is at the time, they will have to have a certain number of votes to get any bill through. And so at that point, you know, depending on how close the margin is between Democrats and Republicans, they will have to have some sort of bipartisan support. They will have to have some sort of Republican support on these bills. And I think another thing that they will have to navigate are the procedural rules. A lot of like the committee leadership, a lot of the committee assignments that they're going to get that they, you know, some of these members have never served on committees before. And so they're coming in, you know, with fresh new perspectives, which is great, but they're going to have to navigate how to push through their ideas in a very, I would say, heavily legislative process era where a lot of senior Democrats still rely on a lot of the norms, procedures and rules to get bills through. And so these are some of the big things that they're going to have to learn and really adapt to when they get to Congress. And it's not just kind of like a free for all. I can do whatever I want. You know, there are procedures and rules that they're going to have to go through in order to understand, you know, how a bill becomes law and what they can do to get their ideas across the table.
1: Thanks, Sudhiksha. Sudhiksha Kochi, congressional reporter at The Hill. 20 minutes now after the hour on This Morning, America's First News. Here's Nicole Murray.
2: And now, the three big things you need to know. Number one.
3: Treasury Secretary Scott Bessent said the United States will impose the toughest sanctions in history on Iran, a move he suggested would lessen the need for new major military operations.
4: And we are going to squash the economy of this murderous regime, which that will curtail their ability to project power through their proxies.
3: Oil prices rose following Bessent's interview on CNBC.
2: Number two.
3: The military says a charter aircraft carrying eight people has crashed at a remote military radar site in western Alaska, killing all on board. It is not clear what mission the group was conducting. Yesterday's collision happened at Cape Newenham Long Range Radar Site Airport.
2: Number three.
3: Police say a man accused of terrorizing over a dozen people in Philadelphia while wearing a Chucky-style Halloween mask has been identified and may have fled the state. Police Captain Jason Smith.
5: And part of the reason

0: We are here is to ask for people who have been victimized by Zymeer Hughes to come forward. We want their cases too.
1: Police added that Hughes is wanted on both felony and misdemeanor charges. A Massachusetts judge says that Lindsay Clancy's murder trial will likely have closing arguments early next week. The 36-year-old has pleaded not guilty to first-degree murder in the deaths of her three children, citing postpartum psychosis. Officials say ICE has arrested the boat captain charged with a crash that killed two in the New York Harbor earlier this month. The Justice Department has charged 46-year-old Manuel Hernandez Umana with misconduct and neglect. Investigators allege the boat he was driving was over capacity, which led to it overturning. Summer work for teens may soon be a thing of the past. The Pew Research Center reports that only roughly 35% of Gen Zers were employed with a summer gig this season.
2: What are they doing?
1: Not much, apparently. Not working, that's for sure. I've kind of missed, like, the summer gigs as a kid. Like, wouldn't you want to experience that?
2: Oh, that simplicity? Yeah, having, like, very little responsibility on the job?
1: Well, like, yeah. My thing when I was in high school and college was serving. So there was also, like, a social aspect. Like, you made friends with customers. You made friends with employees. Went out after work. Like, they're missing all of that.
2: Well, that's why they have no social skills, right?
1: Yeah, that makes a lot of sense.
2: Or money. 22 minutes after the hour.

0: That'll be $84.52.
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2: Mom, why do you always check your phone before we pay?
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5: Bitterness from cukes comes from cucurbitacin, a compound cucumbers produce when stressed, usually from inconsistent watering, high heat, or nutrient-poor soil. 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

0: Thanks for spending time with us. Welcome into Friday. Venmo and Zelle may have made bill splitting math easier, but they haven't made etiquette any clearer. Here's Amanda Zenn, Senior Associate Newsletter Editor at Business Insider. Amanda, what's going on?
1: On the one hand, Gen Z is dealing with what has been a problem from time immemorial, right? Like, it's not a Gen Z thing to have problems with people not paying you back on time. The difference is that because Gen Z has grown up with all of these payment apps like Zelle and Venmo, it's made it very easy to ask your friends immediately after they, like, digest something to pay them back for the money that you spotted them.
0: Right.
1: The issue is not necessarily the fact that you can split the money so evenly, like down to the cent. The issue is that should you be asking for your friend to contribute, you know, for example, 25 cents for half an avocado that they took out of your fridge? And that's where the etiquette gets a little bit dicey and the relationships start to get strained because not everyone agrees on what isn't even split.
0: Yeah. Boy, you had a couple of anecdotes in your piece that just blew my mind. The first one, explain it. This Joanne Wong, she goes out for her 21st birthday, supposedly with just her friend. Then that friend's boyfriend tags along and things kind of went sideways.
1: She went out to this birthday dinner that her friend invited her to, right? So the friend was the one who was saying, like, hey, Joanne, let's go out to dinner because it's your birthday. We can celebrate it. Joanne thought, as you know, there was a poll that was done by Cash App that found that 48% of Gen Zers think that when one person ordered significantly more at a dinner, you should pay only for what you ordered for, right? So if, like, you ordered 40% of the dishes and your friend ordered 60% and you only ate what you ordered, then you should pay 40% of the bill and they should pay 60%. Joanne seems to think that, you know, this dinner is going to follow along that way as well. When the boyfriend tags along and suddenly she's going out to dinner with two other people, the friend and the boyfriend, she says, start ordering appetizers that she cannot eat because she is allergic to them. Then the friend and the boyfriend also order two more drinks than Joanne has. And at the end of the dinner, which, by the way, is ostensibly to celebrate her birthday, she gets a Venmo request from her new friend for an even three-way split.
0: Jeez.
1: And Joanne is like, what is going on here? So she ends up texting the friend and she's like, hey, I don't think it's fair for me to split the bill evenly. You guys ordered oysters and shellfish and I have a shellfish allergy and you also got two more cocktails. And the friend makes up an excuse about, oh, I'm bad with math. I'll just send you an itemized receipt and you can, like, figure out what you owe me. Right? And Joanne, she's now an MBA candidate at the Wharton School of Business, which is, like, the best business school in the country. So she's not bad at math. She's able to puzzle out how much she can repay her.
0: Right.
1: And, you know, in this instance, she didn't lose the friendship over that. But, you know, as I've talked to an etiquette expert who told me that oftentimes these, like, little tips around paying the bill can often work as, like, values checks with your friends. When you're already disagreeing about, like, what's fair to split the bill, it might be a sign that maybe your values are not aligned with your friends.
0: So give us some tips here. What do the etiquette experts say about this?
1: So the etiquette expert I spoke to, her name is Micah Meyer. She told me that the number one thing you can do to avoid this kind of tension that comes around splitting the bill is just to talk in advance about what you plan to do. So if you're inviting someone else to dinner, make it known, like, hey, like, is it cool if we split the bill? Or is it cool if we just, like, get what we order?
0: Thanks, Amanda. Amanda Yen, Senior Associate Newsletter Editor at Business Insider. 30 minutes now after the hour. 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

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This is the early report. Roseburg tied for the second hottest day of 2026 so far on Thursday, with a change to conditions in the region beginning today. 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

0: that the mercury reached 98 degrees at the Roseburg Regional Airport. That tied with the 98-degree highs reached on July 20th and June 14th. Hottest temperature this year has been 99 degrees, achieved on August 5th, August 6th, and June 15th. Forecasters said an upper-level low-pressure system is moving onshore from the coast, dropping the highs to the mid-80s between today and Sunday. 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
1: Fire restrictions remain in effect on all Bureau of Land Management public lands in Oregon and Washington as the region continues through a record-setting wildfire season. More than 2.5 million acres have already burned across the Northwest. BLM officials are calling on all public land visitors to exercise extreme caution, follow fire restrictions and closures, and help prevent additional wildfires. BLM Prineville District Manager Kyle Hensley said, quote, "As National Shooting Sports Month draws to a close and we make our way into hunting season, we especially want to thank hunters for being responsible stewards of public lands." Hensley said, quote, "Hunting season and wildfire season overlap in the Pacific Northwest, and we can all work together to keep each other and our shared public lands safe." The BLM release said specific fire restrictions vary by location based on fire danger, weather conditions, and fuel moisture. These restrictions address what types of ammunition can be used, whether campfires are allowed, and what fire prevention equipment is required. Before visiting public lands, all recreators should check local restrictions and closures. Over 99% of BLM lands nationwide are open to recreation. Land managers put restrictions and closures in place only when and where necessary to protect public safety. The release said individuals responsible for starting wildfires may face fines of up to $100,000, imprisonment for up to 12 months, and liability for the full cost of wildfire suppression. For more information on seasonal fire restrictions and fire closures, you can visit a link that we have with this story at 541radio.com.
0: Construction on the Southeast Stevens Street Improvement Project continues through September. City Roseburg release said sidewalk and ADA improvements are being made at several streets, and road paving is also taking place on Southeast Stevens Street from the southern city limits to beyond Southeast Brockway. A number of restrictions that residents should remember. We've got more details coming on the morning report at 7.
2: Follow the allure of the Nile and retrace the steps of the pharaohs in ancient Egypt. 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
0: KQEN weather, some clouds today with a high of 84 degrees. Increasing clouds, 56 tonight. Cloudy, turning sunny tomorrow. High of 82, 85 on Sunday. 66 now at News Radio, 93.9 FM and 1240 KQEN.
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5: Thanks for spending time with us. Welcome into Friday, August 21st. Gordon Deal with Nicole Murray. Some of our top stories and headlines. A woman from Albany, New York has been arrested for planning to bomb the state capitol building. 8 people killed on a charter flight that crashed at a remote military site in western Alaska. Aisha Wahab, a progressive Democratic state senator in California, has defeated a centrist Democrat in a special election to replace disgraced Congressman Eric Swalwell. 2 hijackings of tanker ships in 4 days by Somali pirates, and the man in Georgia who rescued an American flag from the side of a highway. That story in about 20 minutes. Reaching our new milestone of $40 trillion in government debt carries symbolic weight, but isn't by itself economically significant. Here's Matt Grossman, economics reporter at the Wall Street Journal. Matt, explain.
6: Well, there are a few different ways to measure this. The headline number is $40 trillion, which is obviously a huge number. It's kind of hard to imagine.

0: just how big that is. Some of that money the government owes to itself in a way, because some of that government debt is in the form of bonds that are owned by the Social Security Trust Fund. So that's kind of the government owing itself money. And if you net that out, it's closer to 32 trillion. Obviously, still a huge number. But this number keeps going up, and that's kind of the bottom line. It's really focusing more and more attention on the fact that we just don't have a good path out of this debt that just keeps building up.
1: So, you know, the simpleton in me says, yeah, all you have to do is cut spending and the debt goes down because the deficit will be more manageable, right? We'll have more money coming in than going out, blah, blah, blah. But explain why kind of meaningful cuts here to government spending are so difficult.
0: Could absolutely be part of the solution. I mean, I think that's what the Trump administration had in mind with that DOGE program last year, that if we can kind of find the smart cuts in the federal government, we could get more on the right track. The issue is that the kind of spending that you're thinking about there in terms of salaries to government workers and you know, programs that, you know, national parks and air traffic control is really only a very small part of spending. The vast majority of it are things like Medicare payments, Social Security payments, and those are much harder to adjust. They're not in the annual budget. It's a long-standing program that economists call non-discretionary spending. It's not something that the government has a choice about year to year. It's a long-term commitment to citizens. And of course, that would be just a huge political firestorm if there was any attempt to cut Social Security benefits or change Medicare. So that's where it really becomes a pretty stubborn problem.
1: We're speaking with Matt Grossman, economics reporter at The Wall Street Journal. The story is called U.S. Debt Just Topped $40 Trillion: How We Got Here. It was never this bad, right? I mean, it wasn't that long ago where we actually ran a surplus budget-wise.
0: Yeah, that's right. So at the end of the Clinton administration, there were a few years of surplus. Oh, shouldn't say a few years. It might have been one or two. You know, the tide has turned. The Great Recession was a very expensive period. So was the COVID pandemic. And of course, when there's a recession, tax revenue usually goes down as well. Usually after the recession ends, we kind of get more on track, at least we used to. More recently, even in times when the economy is, you know, growing pretty steadily, we're still running these really big budget deficits. So that's one reason the problem continues to get worse.
1: Yeah, and explain how the two are connected there in kind of economics 101.
0: Yeah, sure. So the debt, that $40 trillion number, is basically the accumulation of debt year after year. So when you have a budget deficit in a given year, that means for those 12 months, the federal government is not earning as much revenue as it is spending. And so you end the year with some debt. And then the next year, if there's another deficit, the amount of that deficit just adds to the debt that you accumulated the previous year. So we've had, you know, continuous deficits for most of the 21st century so far, and that's why you see the debt growing larger year after year.
1: And who holds that debt, Matt?
0: Yeah, it's mostly public investors. So some of it's owned by foreign countries. I should say that, if I could explain how this works a bit, the Treasury borrows money by selling bonds, Treasury bonds. Anyone can buy them. Many are owned by investors in foreign countries or even foreign governments. But a lot of American investors own them as well. You might have bought savings bonds at some point in your life. When you buy a bond like that, you're effectively lending money to the government. So it's a viewed as a very safe investment. The government, you know, continues to pay people back, and that hasn't been a problem. But of course, to do so, the government's now kind of on this treadmill where it has to borrow more to pay back what it already owes and to pay interest on the debt that it already owes.
1: Thanks, Matt. Matt Grossman, economics reporter at the Wall Street Journal. Hey, make sure to check out a podcast of today's program, full of stories you won't hear this hour. 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
0: Thanks for being with us. Welcome into Friday. It's time now for the Mic Drop with This Morning's Mike Gavin.
10: Good morning. Well, we have a couple stories with more than a little ick to talk about today. Let's start in New Jersey, where a woman lost her wedding ring in one of the worst places you can imagine, the toilet of a commuter train. Julie Angela Cola never thought she'd see her wedding ring again after she accidentally flushed it down the toilet on a New Jersey transit train. She says she was riding the rails back in July, and when she went to the bathroom, didn't realize she'd taken off her wedding ring. Then she tossed everything in the toilet and flushed. Julie told two of the conductors on the train, and they took down all of her information, pledging to help, but they also told her it was a long shot. Maintenance workers quickly realized that they had to move fast, since the longer the bathroom was used, the worse it was going to get. The train car was taken into the shop, the toilet tank was open, and Julie's ring was eventually found. After being thoroughly disinfected, Julie was able to claim the ring at Penn Station in New York.
0: Wow. At least to me, at least this was like an isolated bathroom facility. Like, she hadn't thrown it out in the kitchen garbage and then it was taken away by the sanitation workers, brought to a trash transfer station where she may have had to comb through tons of garbage to find it.
10: Yes. Easier to find, yes, but no less gross, though.
0: No, I get that. And then I think if I

0: if I'm feeling this correctly, I'm a little disappointed with the reaction from the New Jersey transit workers. They're like, it's a long shot. We'll help you. Like, I would have stayed on that train, stayed in the same car as the bathroom,
1: yeah,
0: and just waited it out. They go, like, okay, how does this work? Where do you dump it? How is it siphoned?
1: Yeah.
0: And I want to be there to get my ring.
1: I think they were trying to manage expectations, but she did say they were very helpful.
0: Okay.
1: They were very helpful. They really tried their best.
0: Okay.
1: So, you know, I was actually a little disappointed they weren't a little more gruff with her, because that's my typical interaction with New Jersey transit workers, and they're in my family. I know them well. Mm. And that's my typical interaction. So I was a little disappointed that she didn't get more of the, you know, the New Jersey transit treatment.
0: Good luck, lady.
1: That the rest of us get when we ask questions on the train.
0: Fair enough.
1: And after taking the train from Penn Station in Manhattan out to Queens now, and we have a bizarre story coming from the stadium that the New York Mets play in. Viral video shows what appears to be an animal lurking beneath the stands at Citi Field, pawing for discarded peanut shells. The clip was recorded during the Mets Wednesday afternoon game, and you can see fans having some fun with what was likely a raccoon reaching its paw through a hole in the concrete, attempting to pull up peanut shells and whatever else it could get its hands on down into its lair. The family who took the video seemed amused by the raccoon and even served it a hot dog, placing the franc near the hole for the animal to grab. Some social media commenters thought maybe it was the Seattle Mariners' new mascot, Jimothy, making a trip to the East Coast. Others felt sorry for the animal, since despite the bounty of ballpark food, it still has to watch the Mets.
0: Mm, yes. Poor raccoon.
1: But at least it's full, which is what all of us do when we go to Mets games, right?
0: Yeah.
1: Terrible baseball, but they have great food there. So you fill up on whatever you can get your hands on.
0: If that raccoon is forced to watch the Mets, I bet it was really after a beer, not so much the peanut shells.
1: Yeah, there. Yeah, true. It's like, send me down some alcohol, please.
0: It's a creepy-looking video. Thank you, Mike. 13 minutes now in front of the hour. On This Morning, America's First News.
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3: Hi, everybody. My name is McGraw Millhaven. Yes, McGraw is the first name. Millhaven's the last name. I know it's a mouthful. That's the name they gave me. Join me weeknights as I host America at Night. We'll talk about the news of the day. We'll talk about nothing. We'll take your phone calls. The idea is to have fun.

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3: Thanks for spending time with us. And welcome into Friday. What makes a state fun? For some, it means beaches, amusement parks, and outdoor adventures. For others, it's a vibrant nightlife, live music, restaurants, maybe family-friendly attractions. A new Wallet Hub ranking looked at all 50 states to determine which offer the most opportunities for entertainment and recreation without breaking the bank. California claimed the top spot, followed by Florida and Illinois. Nevada and New York rounded out the top five. At the bottom of the ranking, West Virginia came in last behind Mississippi and Vermont. Florida ranked first nationally for restaurants, amusement parks, no surprise, arcades, and music festivals per capita. The number three spot for Illinois, boosted by having one of the strongest nightlife showings in the country, plus its golf courses. 8 minutes in front of the hour on this morning. Once again, here's Nicole Murray.
4: And now, the three big things you need to know. Number one.
5: Treasury Secretary Scott Bessent says the Trump administration's plan to crush Iran's economy will likely negate the need for the U.S. to wage major military operations.
6: I see lots of reports that said, this has never worked. It does work because we have a combination. It is a 1-2 punch. We have the blockade, and we are going to have the toughest sanctions in history.
5: He was on CNBC. Oil prices went higher after Bessent's comments.
4: Number two.
5: The FBI says it has stopped what could have been a deadly attack. A woman has been charged with providing support to a terrorist group after she was accused of plotting an ISIS-inspired attack on the New York Capitol in Albany. Special agent in charge, Greg Tremoroli.
7: She said, quote, "I want to destroy as much of the building as possible and kill the senators while they are meeting."
5: Police say 35-year-old Jessica Bowie had pledged allegiance to ISIS and asked for help learning how to make explosives.
4: Number three.
5: The National Transportation Safety Board is updating its investigation into Wednesday's collision between a Pennsylvania State Police helicopter and a Cessna airplane in Carlisle. Officials say the smaller aircraft made unusual movements while approaching the airport.
8: We do have witnesses that state that he was working on his aircraft. He was conducting maintenance on it. I'm not saying that maintenance had anything to do with it. That was just one of the factors. And then the pilot flew down south for a few hours to conduct some training.
5: That was aviation accident investigator Aaron McCarter. Tennessee authorities are investigating after a drug mix-up at a Nashville hospital caused patients to experience complications during what should have been routine surgeries. Officials at Ascension St. Thomas Midtown said the hospital immediately self-reported to state regulators and launched an investigation last Friday. U.S. officials have announced that the USS Abraham Lincoln is leaving the Middle East after a 9-month deployment. Officials had previously voiced concerns regarding deteriorating mental health conditions on board. The Lincoln will be replaced by the USS George Washington, which has arrived in the Arabian Sea. A University of Chicago study finds that marriages that start online have a lower divorce rate. Here are the numbers. Nearly 6% divorce rate when meeting online versus roughly 8% when meeting offline.
3: What?
5: Yeah.
3: You're cheering? What are you cheering for?
5: I'm not cheering. Just like, yeah, I mean, I believe it, I guess.
3: Weird.
5: I mean, I don't know. Maybe you can sift through candidates more quickly, like maybe have better choice kind of thing.
3: I would have lost money if I were betting on that.
5: Yeah. Unexpected, but I see it.
3: Thank you, Nicole. 6 minutes now in front of the hour.
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7: Thanks for joining us. A double amputee wearing a Marine uniform has been captured on video pulling to the side of a highway in Georgia to retrieve a fallen American flag from the grassy roadside. Georgia resident Tony Mullis, a Purple Heart recipient, was traveling with his wife on an interstate near Macon on Monday when he spotted an abandoned U.S. flag in the center median. Mullis, who told Storyful he had both of his legs amputated after an explosion in 2011 during his second tour in Afghanistan as a combat engineer, pulled over to retrieve the flag. He said seeing it there broke his heart because he thought of those who gave everything in order for those colors to fly. The X account that posted the video wrote in the caption, "No hesitation, no waiting for someone else." For Nicole Murray and Mike Gavin, I'm Gordon Deal. 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
8: I know we're at an at-will state, but for making a comment, like, hey, your hair looks good. 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Do I have any recourse?
9: Were you fired?
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9: The problem, Eddie, is they can fire you for any reason they want. 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I'm a little bored this morning. I'll tell you what I'm going to do. I'm going to fire Eddie for no reason. Yep, he can do that. Yeah, that's California. Yep, welcome.
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12: Iran's president wants to end the war. I'm Dave Anthony, Fox News, saying in a speech today, it's better to end it now when, as he claims, the world acknowledges Iran won and hates America. But President Trump insists Iran's been decimated and plans a new operation he calls an economic D-Day.
13: But Iran is not backing down and saying it will fight and will withstand the economic pressure. Iran's parliamentary speaker saying, quote, if you look at the resources,

0: mentioned the Coolert Vac and your choice of business. 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
2: 707, 63 degrees. 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This is the morning report. Roseburg tied for the second hottest day of 2026 so far on Thursday, with a change to conditions in the region beginning today. Forecasters at the National Weather Service in Medford told News Radio 93.9 FM and 1240 KQEN that the mercury reached 98 degrees at the Roseburg Regional Airport. That tied the highest reached on July 20th and June 14th. Hottest temperature this year has been 99 degrees, achieved on August 5th, August 6th, and June 15th. Thursday's high was also just shy of the record high for the date, which is 101 degrees, set in 2016. Forecasters said an upper-level low-pressure system is moving onshore from the coast, dropping the highs to the mid-80s between today and Sunday. 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
3: Fire restrictions remain in effect on all Bureau of Land Management public lands in Oregon and Washington as the region continues through a record-setting wildfire season. More than 2.5 million acres have already burned across the Northwest. BLM officials are calling on all public land visitors to exercise extreme caution, follow fire restrictions and closures, and help prevent additional wildfires. BLM Prineville District Manager Kyle Hensley said, quote, "As National Shooting Sports Month draws to a close and we make our way into hunting season, we especially want to thank hunters for being responsible stewards of public lands." Hensley said, quote, "Hunting season and wildfire season overlap in the Pacific Northwest, and we can all work together to keep each other and our shared public lands safe." The BLM release said specific fire restrictions vary by location based on fire danger, weather conditions, and fuel moisture. These restrictions address what types of ammunition can be used, whether campfires are allowed, and what fire prevention equipment is required. Before visiting public lands, all recreators should check local restrictions and closures. Over 99% of BLM lands nationwide are open to recreation. Land managers put restrictions and closures in place only when and where necessary to protect public safety. The release said individuals responsible for starting wildfires may face fines of up to $100,000, imprisonment for up to 12 months, and liability for the full cost of wildfire suppression. For more information on seasonal fire restrictions and fire closures, you can visit a link that we have with this story at 541radio.com.
2: KQEN News Time 710. Construction on the Southeast Stevens Street Improvement Project continues through September. City of Roseburg released that sidewalk and ADA improvements are being made on Southeast Rice Street, Southeast Roberts Avenue, Southeast Burke Street, Southeast Waite Avenue, Southeast Haynes Avenue, and Southeast Brockway Avenue. Road paving is also taking place at Southeast Stevens Street from the southern city limits to beyond Southeast Brockway. Residents should expect lane restrictions and periodic closures during construction, nighttime paving to reduce traffic impacts, access to businesses and homes maintained whenever possible, and pedestrian detours around active work zones. For more information, contact the Public Works Department at 492-6730 or via the email we have linked with this story at 541radio.com.
4: 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West Intermediate School will have a meet and greet on Wednesday, August 26th from 2 to 4 p.m. East Primary School's meet and greet is Thursday, August 27th from 2 to 4 p.m. Sutherland Middle School 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
1: KQEN News Time 712. Umpqua Watersheds hosting the 15th annual Umpqua Brewfest on Saturday. A release said it will be held from 1 to 7 p.m. on Southeast Main Street in downtown Roseburg behind Old Soul Pizza. The event celebrates clean water, draft beer, and sustainable living in southern Oregon's Umpqua Valley. Patrons can taste craft beers from local and other Oregon brewers. Music will be provided, or rather featured, on the Umpqua Outback stage and will include Colleen and Company, Rovers and Dragons, and T.O.B., that other band. In addition to Old Soul Pizza, the Umpqua Valley Brewers Guild will be grilling bratwurst and doing home brewing demonstrations and providing information on craft brewing. Admission to the Brewfest is $15 for the 21 and over event. Admission includes a tasting glass and 5 tasting tickets. Non-alcoholic beverages will also be available. For complete information on Umpqua Brewfest, go to the link with this story at 541radio.com. In the KQEN Cultural Spotlight, Umpqua Valley Arts is wrapping up their Umpqua Plein Air event with an opening reception on Saturday. For the past several days, artists have descended on Douglas County, painting scenes of rivers and waterfalls, deep forests, golden farmlands, tranquil coastal scenes, and more. Now the artists have submitted up to 3 pieces to be exhibited. Portland artist Elo Wopik is this year's juror and is selecting what will be on display. Community is invited to attend the free opening reception from 4 to 7 p.m. to get a first look at the art and meet the artists and juror. The exhibit will be on display through October 24th. Umpqua Valley Arts regular gallery hours, Tuesdays through Fridays, 10 a.m. to 5 p.m., Saturdays from 10 a.m. to 3 p.m. It's located in Fir Grove Park on West Harvard Avenue in Roseburg.
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1: It's 7:15. Peace at Home Advocacy Center, actively recruiting groups to participate in the 2027 Empower Dance and Vocals event with the dance routine or solo vocals performance. 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It'll be held on Tuesday at 5:15 at the Peace at Home office location at 428 Southeast Chadwick Street in Roseburg. 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The Empower Dance and Vocals event will be held February 20th at the Winston Community Center, February 27th at Seven Feathers Casino Resort in Canyonville.
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0: 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Mary Gilbert, Local Real Estate Today. 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Plus, Mary, I'll take a look at the new listings and open houses happening this weekend as well. 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And on Inside Douglas County at 12:30, 4th District Congresswoman Val Hoyle will be with us on News Radio 93.9 FM and 1240 KQEN. This is the Morning Report.
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2: From the Seven Feathers Casino Studios, taking a look at your sports headlines. Well, the Umpqua Riverhawks volleyball team has a couple of scrimmages under their belt so far this season, but tonight they officially begin the regular season with their first game at the Blazers Classic at Centralia Community College. Lauren Tennyson Dean is back for her second year as coach with the Riverhawks and will have a roster made up of 4 sophomores and 8 freshmen. She's looking to continue to lay the foundation for the program after an up-and-down first year. The Riverhawks are scheduled to play 3 matches total at the Blazers Classic this weekend. Up first is Blue Mountain tonight at 5:30. UCC will play twice on Saturday, facing Centralia at 10 a.m., followed by Lane at 3. Well, college football preseason honors continue to roll in. Oregon quarterback Dante Moore added yet another award watch list to his tally. The Davey O'Brien National Quarterback Award watch list included Moore's name. The award goes to the nation's most outstanding signal caller. Moore is one of 30 QBs on the watch list. He now has been named to 5 preseason award watch lists. Oregon State defensive back Noble Thomas Jr. has been named to the Comeback Player of the Year watch list. Thomas is one of 96 players on that preseason watch list. He missed all of 2025 and played in just 1 game in 2024, looking to make his way back out there for the Beavers. Former Oregon State quarterback Jake Luton was the first Beaver to be recognized with this honor, earning it back in 2019. Well, coming up, IndyCar drivers are ready to take the streets out in our nation's capital in Washington, D.C. this weekend. Tony Genualdo reports.
3: Ahead of Sunday's IndyCar Freedom 250 Grand Prix, drivers spoke to the media Thursday to express their excitement for the big race. The road course will take drivers through some of America's most historic landmarks, like the Washington Monument and the Capitol. And something that 4-time IndyCar champion Alex Palou is looking forward to taking in.
4: I've grew up, like, obviously watching movies and just seeing the Oval Office and also the Capitol Hill, like, to know that we're going to be racing around it, it's going to be incredible.
3: Palou is favored to win on Sunday. After all, he's already won 6 times this season and is looking for a 4th straight season series championship. The action gets underway at 1 p.m. Eastern on Fox. Tony Genualdo, Fox News.
2: And we are now down to exactly 7 days away from the start of the high school football season. Technically, we are less than a week away from the start of when teams could actually start playing games for some of the other sports. Volleyball, soccer, cross country can hold competitions starting on the 27th. But for football, the 28th is the target date for many of our local schools here coming up. And coming up tonight, actually, many football teams are actually doing some scrimmages. I know Douglas High School and Roseburg High School have promoted some inter-squad scrimmages coming up here this evening to sort of simulate what a game-like atmosphere on a Friday night is going to be like. So that'll be coming

0: up tonight. And a quick note out there to all of our local sports fans. Coming up next week, we will be putting up online our Douglas County football preview special. We are getting around to all 13 schools in Douglas County that have football programs out there this year to preview the upcoming season, along with myself, Gloria Coleman from the nrtoday.com. We are going around and talking with coaches and players from all 13 schools, and that'll be going up online coming up next week. So stay tuned for more on that. And that is going to do it for your sports at 17 and 45 past each hour on the Morning Report. KQEN News Time is 722, and this sports report is brought to you by Allen Rental.
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4: 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Going to be cloudy. It's going to be a difference today. 84 degrees. It's almost a 15-degree drop from yesterday. Increasing clouds, 56 tonight. Saturday clouds turning sunny, 82. And on Sunday, sunny and 85 in the Umpqua Valley. We are at 63 degrees now. 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
5: It's August 21st, and this is your Fox Daily Snapshot. Today is Senior Citizens Day, founded by President Ronald Reagan in 1988. To recognize the contribution of seniors to our country, President Reagan saying many older people are embarking on second careers, giving younger Americans a fine example of responsibility, resourcefulness, competence, and determination. In 2018, Michael Cohen, a longtime lawyer for President Donald Trump, pleads guilty to charges including illegal payments he claims were at the request of Trump to women Trump had affairs with. Born on this day in 1938, country legend Kenny Rogers.
6: You got to know when to hold up. Know when to hold up.
5: He transformed the song The Gambler into a smash hit. His version was a number one country hit and made its way to the pop charts at a time when country songs rarely crossed over. I'm CJ Papa. That's your Fox Daily Snapshot.
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3: I'm Nicole Murray with Your Money Now. The average long-term U.S. mortgage rate eased for the second week in a row, but remains elevated compared to this time last year. Freddie Mac reports that the benchmark 30-year fixed-rate mortgage fell to 6.65% from 6.67% last week. Shares of PopMart fell over 4% this morning after the Labubu maker reported first-half results that showed declining sales in the Asia-Pacific and the Americas. For the period that ended on June 30th, the toy maker reported a nearly 24% year-over-year rise in first-half revenue to roughly $2.5 billion. Industry leaders speaking at the World Robot Conference in Beijing said the big challenge for humanoid robots is still getting the technology to work well. CNBC reports that Unitree's founder, Wang Xing-Xing, said robots are not yet as efficient as humans and take time to learn new skills. Shares of Unitree fell more than 18% yesterday after the comments were made. Stocks have risen this morning. That's Your Money Now.
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1: 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Cloudy, about 84 today. Increasing clouds, 56 tonight. Cloudy tomorrow, gradually turning sunny and a high about 82. Saturday night clear, 55. Sunday sunny, 85 degrees. Looking ahead, Monday bumps back up to 91 degrees. Then on Tuesday, we're at 87. Wednesday back to 84. Talked to one of the forecasters this morning. No moisture really out there for our area. Now, there is a red flag warning up in the Cascade Hills going down much of central Oregon for potential red flag warnings for some fire behavior today as well. So we'll keep tabs on that. But here in the Umpqua Valley, looking nice, but definitely a lot cooler yesterday. In fact, that high temperature was achieved later because when I talked to the weather service at the 4 o'clock hour, it had only gotten to 96 degrees, so it got to 98 after that, 7:30.
7: Fox News, I'm CJ Papa. Day 18 could be the final day of testimony in the trial of a mom from Massachusetts who's accused of killing her three children.
8: Lindsay Clancy's defense plans to rest today following testimony from psychiatrist Dr. Philip Resnick, who has studied why parents kill their children. The jury must decide if Lindsay Clancy had the capacity to appreciate that her actions were wrong or the ability to stop herself from killing her three kids.
7: Fox's Brian Yenis outside the courthouse. President Trump isn't saying, where's the beef? He's saying, here's the beef. Announcing the U.S. will import more ground beef over the next 90 days to lower prices. The beef expected to be sold at 25% below current market prices, giving consumers a break. Vice President J.D. Vance returns later today to his hometown in Ohio to discuss the U.S. economy. 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
1: 7:31, Kyle Bailey, Joey Kieran, Patrick Snyder, Greg Michaels, Douglas County's news team. It is the morning report, and it is Friday, which means Pink Shirt Friday in the Umpqua Valley, and we are just ahead of the weekend, and Joey, you let it out. You made the big announcement.
9: Yes.
1: About football.
9: Yep, we are
10: 7 days
9: away.

0: Whoa, word.
1: Where did that come from?
2: Sorry. Yeah.
1: That's his Barry White voice.
2: Got to settle in my coffee a little bit, I guess, this morning.
0: Let me hear that again. Try that again.
2: Okay, here we go.
3: 7 days away.
0: Wow, that's... Huh, I'll be darned.
2: Yeah, I know. It really takes a lot to muster that up, so...
0: And you weren't ever...
2: can't do that all the time.
0: You weren't ever like a top 40 rock and roll disc jockey or anything, so...
2: No,
0: you didn't even
2: not.
0: You know, have that as a background piece. So
2: didn't spend my days smoking heaters and pounding Bud Lights. So that's just a something I can dig down deep and do once in a while. So
0: wow, okay. So obviously a lot going on now. It is pointed out to me that today being the 21st, that means we are only 2/3 of the way through summer. We have 1/3 left.
1: You can't get enough of summer, can you?
0: I cannot, because we don't get to fall until September 21st. So we have another month of summer. So those of you who are trying to move us into fall, yay, verily, we ain't going.
1: Well, we're getting there.
2: The end of summer is
3: 7 days
0: No, it's
3: away.
0: Not. Summer does... Wait a minute here. Summer does not end for a month. There is another month of summer. So let's just pipe down with this whole excess attempt to move to fall too quickly. Fall will be here soon enough.
1: Wake me up when September ends.
0: Okay? Oh, man. Well, and, the part that fall, and we've got some great weather usually in September and October, honestly.
1: Yeah, that's pretty good.
0: But once we get past that, in fact, it came up the other day, because I've got a number of friends that are several years older and have a lot more resources than we do. And they do the, go to Arizona in the winter thing.
1: Snowbirds.
0: Yeah. And it's like, because I just, 38 years of winters here, I just don't really like them.
1: Well, I had 20 years of San Diego winters. And so
0: San Diego doesn't even have winter.
1: Yeah, you're right.
2: That's exactly. I think that's what he's saying.
1: Yeah, so, it's a little different for me being up here, going through the extremes of being cold, being hot.
0: Yeah, well, no, San Diego would be another good place to be. I'll be down in Tijuana next month. That'll be, probably warmer, much warmer here, or much warmer there than here. And, they get very mild winters as well.
1: Yeah.
0: The winters here, I don't know. But by the way, what do you have your plan for the weekend?
1: Well, I don't know. I haven't figured it out yet.
0: Joey?
2: Kind of in Patrick's boat there. I'm probably going to be trying to crank out some more of these football preview stuff that we're working on and getting ready for the high school football season. I saw the Brewfest stuff. I know we're talking about that some here today. Saw that was going to be going on tomorrow. I thought, I might actually head on down and try to check that out. And so might stop by that and check that out and might try to get out to the golf course and then putz around.
0: Yeah, there's the back-to-school bash that's going to be going on. And I get so many things up in the air, and I get like lists of things and lists of lists now. But I might actually go out to the back-to-school bash, but I actually might walk out there to the college. And so I think that might be a combination of trying to do two things at once. Because some of the people that I've worked with on the organization of the bash, you should come out here. And so maybe we'll do that. That'd be kind of fun. So a lot going on in the Umpqua Valley this weekend. 7:36 at the morning report.
4: 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On this Friday, I'm thinking about the collapse of the corporate media. The big bias these

0: days is not misstatements. It's not journalists telling you something that isn't true, though they will do that. The ruse is to ignore any reports that portray the Republicans and Donald Trump in a positive light. The media also refuses to cover anything negative about the Democrats. Here's a good example. The horrendous executive order issued by Massachusetts Governor Maura Healey that allows doctors to actually kill babies on the birthing table. That story was not covered by any major outlet that we can find. The same for the Minnesota fraud situation. A guy on YouTube, not even an employed journalist, exposed that mess. And the press paid scant attention. They did not want to report the story of Minnesota fraud. There is a media blackout that favors progressives and Democrats. Everybody knows that. It's obvious. Not only is that dishonest, but it's really bad for the Republic. The American people need honest information. Back in a moment. 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
2: 7:39, still 63 degrees. 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This is the Morning Report. Roseburg tied for the second hottest day of 2026 so far on Thursday, with change to conditions in the region beginning today. Forecasters at the National Weather Service in Medford told News Radio 93.9 FM and 1240 KQEN that the mercury reached 98 degrees at the Roseburg Regional Airport. That tied the highest reached on July 20th and June 14th. Hottest temperature this year has been 99 degrees, achieved on August 5th, August 6th, and June 15th. Thursday's high was also just shy of the record high for the date, which is 101 degrees, set in 2016. Forecasters said an upper-level low-pressure system is moving onshore from the coast, dropping the highs to the mid-80s between today and Sunday. 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
3: Fire restrictions remain in effect on all Bureau of Land Management public lands in Oregon and Washington as the region continues through a record-setting wildfire season. More than 2.5 million acres have already burned across the Northwest. BLM officials are calling on all public land visitors to exercise extreme caution, follow fire restrictions and closures, and help prevent additional wildfires. BLM Prineville District Manager Kyle Hensley said, quote, "As National Shooting Sports Month draws to a close and we make our way into hunting season, we especially want to thank hunters for being responsible stewards of public lands." Hensley said, quote, "Hunting season and wildfire season overlap in the Pacific Northwest, and we can all work together to keep each other and our shared public lands safe." The BLM release said specific fire restrictions vary by location based on fire danger, weather conditions, and fuel moisture. These restrictions address what types of ammunition can be used, whether campfires are allowed, and what fire prevention equipment is required. Before visiting public lands, all recreators should check local restrictions and closures. Over 99% of BLM lands nationwide are open to recreation. Land managers put restrictions and closures in place only when and where necessary to protect public safety. The release said individuals responsible for starting wildfires may face fines of up to $100,000, imprisonment for up to 12 months, and liability for the full cost of wildfire suppression. For more information on seasonal fire

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2: The Sutherland School District encourages families in their district to attend back-to-school events happening next week. West Intermediate School will have a meet-and-greet on Wednesday, August 26th from 2 to 4 p.m. East Primary School's meet-and-greet is Thursday, August 27th from 2 to 4 p.m. Sutherland Middle School's open house is also Thursday, August 27th from 3 to 5. And the Sutherland High School open house and family dinner is Wednesday, September 2nd from 5 p.m. to 7:30 p.m. Families seeking additional information about these events are encouraged to contact their child's school directly. For more information about the Sutherland School District and the start of the school year, you can go to the link to this story at 541radio.com.
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1: 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Class is titled The Perfect Pair, Mozzarella, and Summer Sausage, and will be offered from 2 to 4 p.m. at the Extension Office on Southeast Douglas Avenue next to the courthouse. 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
2: One passenger was taken to the hospital following a two-vehicle crash on Wednesday night. A Roseburg Police Department report said at 7:45 p.m., officers responded to the accident at the intersection of Northeast Stevens Street and Northeast Diamond Lake Boulevard. The first driver told officers he was distracted by an emergency vehicle on the side of the road and his vehicle rear-ended the SUV in front of it. A passenger in his vehicle was transported to CHI Mercy Medical Center. The first vehicle was inoperable and had to be towed from the scene. The man who caused the accident was cited for following too closely.
1: Roseburg Police jailed a man following a reported criminal mischief incident on Tuesday night. RPD reports that at 9:15, officers responded to a disturbance to the 500 block of Northeast Jackson Street. Officers learned that 50-year-old Samuel Guile allegedly had broken several large residential windows and a reptile enclosure, causing over $2,000 in damage. He then reportedly threatened three victims, causing them to believe he was going to attack them. After that, Guile went to one of the victims' residence and allegedly caused over $2,000 in damage to her vehicle. Guile was charged with two counts of first-degree criminal mischief, menacing, second-degree counts of criminal trespass and disorderly conduct. He was detained without bail. KQEN News Time, 7:45 from the Seven Feathers Casino Studio. It is Friday, Douglas County's news team. This is the Morning Report.
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0: From the Seven Feathers Casino Studios, taking a look at your sports headlines. Well, the Umpqua River Hawks volleyball team has a couple of scrimmages under their belt so far this season, and tonight they officially begin the season with their first game of the schedule at the Blazers Classic at Centralia Community College. Lauren Tennyson Dean is back for her second year as coach with the Riverhawks and will have a roster made up of 4 sophomores and 8 freshmen. She's looking to continue to lay the foundation for the program after an up and down year last year.

0: her first year with the program. Now, the Riverhawks are scheduled to play three games this weekend at the Blazers Classic. And up first is Blue Mountain tonight at 5:30. UCC will play twice on Saturday, facing Centralia at 10 a.m., followed by Lane at 3. In college football, preseason honors continue to roll in. Oregon quarterback Dante Moore added yet another award watch list to his tally. The Davey O'Brien National Quarterback Award watch list included Moore's name yesterday. The award goes to the nation's most outstanding signal caller. Moore is one of 30 QBs on the watch list. He has now been named to 5 preseason award watch lists. Oregon State defensive back Noble Thomas Jr. has been named to the Comeback Player of the Year Award watch list. Thomas is one of 96 players on the preseason watch list. He missed all of last year and played in just one game in 2024. Former Oregon State quarterback Jake Luton was the first Beaver to be recognized with this honor, earning it back in 2019. Well, coming up this weekend, IndyCar drivers are ready to take to the streets of Washington, D.C. Tony Genualdo reports.
1: Ahead of Sunday's IndyCar Freedom 250 Grand Prix, drivers spoke to the media Thursday to express their excitement for the big race. The road course will take drivers through some of America's most historic landmarks, like the Washington Monument and the Capitol. And something that four-time IndyCar champion Alex Palou is looking forward to taking in.
2: Grew up, like, obviously watching movies and just seeing the Oval Office and also the Capitol Hill. Like, to know that we're going to be racing around it, it's going to be incredible.
1: Palou is favored to win on Sunday. After all, he's already won 6 times this season and is looking for a 4th straight season series championship. The action gets underway at 1 p.m. Eastern on Fox. Tony Genualdo, Fox News.
0: And as we are making our way towards the fall sports season beginning, we are now
3: 7 days away
0: from the start of the high school football season. Next Friday night, a lot of teams will kick off the year. Tonight, we do have the Douglas Trojans with a scrimmage. It'll be an inter-squad scrimmage going on tonight down in Winston as the Trojans prepare for their Friday night. Try to simulate that environment here this evening. I was a day off. Roseburg football is going to do their scrimmage coming up tomorrow night at 7 o'clock there at Finlay Field. So we are closing in on the start of the high school football season. There could be even less days until some other high school sports activities get underway. August 27th is the official first day of the high school fall sports calendar. Some teams could start holding competitions on Thursday next week. But we are going to be continuing our countdown to the high school football season next week. And coming up next week, we will be posting online our Douglas County football preview special along with Gloria Coleman. I've been going out and we are covering all of the local high school football teams in Douglas County, 13 in total, and we'll have previews of them all going up online coming up next week. So stay tuned for that. And that's going to do it for your sports here at 17 and 45 past each hour on the Morning Report. KQEN News Time is 7:50. The sports report is brought to you by Dr. Lance and Randall.
4: And again, remind us, how many days do we have?
0: There are
3: 7 days away.
4: There we go.
0: There you go.
4: All right.
5: Hi, this is Dr. Caitlin Konacek with your dental health update. By the time a child is born, 20 primary teeth usually have formed inside the gums. When liquid from a baby bottle builds up in the mouth, the natural added sugars found in the liquid are changed to acid by germs in the mouth. This acid then starts to dissolve the teeth, mainly the front teeth, causing them to decay. Baby bottle tooth decay can lead to severe damage to your child's baby teeth and can also cause dental problems that affect the child's permanent teeth. Do not allow your baby or toddler to fall asleep with a bottle that contains milk, formula, fruit juices, sweetened liquids, or a pacifier dipped in sugar or honey. 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This has been Dr. Caitlin Konacek with your dental health update. 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

0: 84 is expected for the high. Increasing clouds, 56 tonight. Clouds turning sunny tomorrow, about 82 degrees. Sunday, warming back to 85 degrees. We bump up to 91 on Monday, 87 on Tuesday, 84 on Wednesday. So only 84 today. You may need to bundle up right now in Roseburg.
1: No, it's not bundle-up weather.
0: It's yeah, but it's not warm.
1: It's going to be warm enough, that's for sure.
0: All right, at the Roseburg Regional Airport right now,
1: 63 degrees.
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2: On the PNW Ag Network, I'm Glenn Vaughn, and when taking a look at the August USDA milk production and price forecast, you'll notice a bit of a mixed message. First, on the production side,
3: 2026 was virtually unchanged this month. We did see an increase in the size of the cow inventory, but that was largely offset by a slight reduction in milk per cow, which we carried into 2027, which, assuming no change in the cow inventory, led to a small reduction, 100 million pound reduction in our milk production forecast for next year.
2: World Ag Outlook Board Chairman Mark Jekinowski there. So how do things look when it comes to trade?
3: We raised our fat-based export forecast. That reflects strength in both U.S. butter exports and cheese exports. Pretty sharp reduction in our skim solidases export forecast this month, and that's mainly lower exports of non-fat dry milk and lactose.
2: When it's all said and done, Jenikowski said the all milk price forecast for this month was lowered for both this year as well as next. A new Gallup poll finds 54% of U.S. adults report regularly drinking alcohol. That's the lowest level recorded since polling began back in 1939. And that decline is hitting Oregon's beer and wine industries.
4: Self-reported drinking has fallen from 62% in 2023 to 54% this year. That's 54%, by the way, unchanged from last year's poll. The Oregon Brewers Guild says craft beer sales are down 4% over the past 2 years, while wineries reported a 16% decline in 2025. Since the pandemic, Oregon has lost about 100 breweries, tap rooms, and brew pubs, along with 70 wineries. The industries still generate billions of dollars in economic activity and support tens of thousands of Oregon jobs. Check out the Gallup poll by heading to pnwag.net. We have a link for you there. I'm Michael McDonald on the PNW Ag Network.
2: 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This is the PNW Ag Network.
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0: 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You've been hearing about this trip to Ireland coming up spring break of next year with Colette Travel, Flyway Travel, and Brook Communications. Opportunity for you to join me over there and check out Ireland. The pictures are just absolutely stunning. The history and the whole culture and some of the things you'll see there, the Cliffs of Moher, and oh my gosh, going through the presentation the other night with Andy Boone of Colette Travel. Absolutely amazing. If you want to find out more, go to 541radio.com. We've got a page there that will link you to all the information. Flyway Travel has that on their website as well. Best yet, even call Flyway Travel this morning when they open in just a few minutes, 672-5701. The trip is spring break of next year, but the price point right now is good through 13th of September. So you want to check it out and think about joining us in Ireland in spring break.

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2: I'm Nicole Murray with Your Money Now. D.E. Shaw owns a stake exceeding $1 billion in Sysco. The news was revealed hours after the world's biggest food distributor said it will refresh its board to help speed up growth. Reuters reports that D.E. Shaw, one of the world's biggest hedge funds, has been invested in Sysco for a decade. Micron CEO Sanjay Mehrotra said on CNBC that artificial intelligence has fundamentally changed the memory business, an industry prone to boom and bust cycles. His comments come as a massive semiconductor fabrication site is under construction near Micron's headquarters in Boise, Idaho, which is part of the company's planned $250 billion investment in U.S. manufacturing and research. Oil prices have dropped this morning as the U.S. vows to up economic pressure on Iran. West Texas Intermediate up to $86 a barrel, Brent at $93. Futures have risen this morning. Dow and NASDAQ futures both up by more than 200 points. Yesterday, the Dow lost 703. That's your money now.
3: That'll be 80.
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0: 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Cloudy, cooler, 84 today. Increasing clouds, 56 tonight. Cloudy early Saturday, then sunny and about 82 degrees. Sunday should be 85. Another hour of local news and information on the way. We'll talk about Umpqua Brewfest at 8:30, local real estate today with Mary Gilbert at 8:50, and Congresswoman Val Hoyle joins us for Inside Douglas County this afternoon at 12:30.
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6: Getting ready for what President Trump calls economic D-Day for Iran. I'm Dave Anthony, Fox News.
7: All the military objectives have been accomplished. They've taken out their conventional military. Their Navy is at the bottom of the strait.
6: So U.S. NATO Ambassador Matt Whitaker just told Fox Business,
7: this is the next step, are these economic sanctions.
6: And they'll be imposed by the U.S. on Monday. Now, Iran claims it's ready to withstand them, but its president wants this conflict to end now.
8: Saying today, quote, it is better to end the war today when we are in power and dignity and the whole world acknowledges our victory and emphasizes that America, contrary to all regulations, attacked our schools, hospitals, and infrastructure and is hated in the world.
6: Fox's Jonathan Hunt in Tel Aviv. President Trump may talk about Iran this evening when he goes to South Carolina to campaign for Senator Darlene Graham, appointed to replace her late brother. She's in a special Republican primary next week trying to win her own Senate term, telling Fox,
9: we are so excited about him coming to Myrtle Beach. You know, South Carolina absolutely loves President Trump.
6: Graham's being challenged by GOP Congressman Ralph Norman. Vice President Vance also on the road with a speech in a few hours.
10: A source tells us that this is part of a renewed midterm campaigning effort from the White House. It all kicks off today with the vice president heading back to Ohio. He's going to highlight the administration's economic America First agenda.
6: Fox's Aisha Hosni at the White House. The FAA and NTSB investigating a small plane crash in western Alaska.
11: At a remote radar site, killing everyone on board. Two pilots, six passengers were on that plane. This incident happened at Cape Newenham, and the jet took off from Anchorage.
6: Fox's Todd Pyro, the U.S. Army Corps of Engineers, charted the flight.

0: I put out a statement that two of the eight people killed were Army Corps employees. 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
0: The Republican House majority has gotten a bit smaller after a Democrat won a special election in California to replace now ex-Congressman Eric Swalwell, who resigned amid sexual assault allegations.
3: She's no stranger to firsts. Back in 2018, Ayesha Wahab became the first African-American elected to public office in the U.S. when she won a seat on the Hayward City Council, which is south of Oakland. Now, she's the first African-American to serve in Congress, defeating progressive Democrat Bay Area Rapid Transit Director Melissa Hernandez. The 39-year-old will represent the state's 14th congressional district, which covers parts of Alameda County on the eastern side of the San Francisco Bay, through Swalwell's term ending in January. CJ Papa, Fox News.
0: And those two Democrats, Wahab and Hernandez, will face off again in November. Now, in the Swalwell investigation, the FBI has taken
4: Swalwell's iPhone and MacBook laptop at 8:25 Saturday night. Multiple sources tell Fox the search happened at the San Francisco airport. We're told Mr. Swalwell was cooperative and he was not detained or arrested. The next day, on Sunday, here in Washington, D.C., the FBI seized some electronics from his home in the nation's capital.
0: That's Fox's David Spund. On Wall Street, a rebound. The Dow is up 400 points, the Nasdaq getting 104. There is tennis news. A little over a week before the U.S. Open starts, the world's top-ranked men's player, Jannik Sinner, will not compete in New York because of injury. But the defending U.S. Open champ, Carlos Alcaraz, says he plans to play returning from injury. In Washington, D.C., some streets have been turned into a racetrack for the IndyCar Freedom 250 on Sunday. Driver Graham Rahal tells Fox,
5: "My grandfather's buried at Arlington Cemetery. You know, he fought World War II, so I feel it, you know, to my core, but I'm excited to be here and be able to race around a lot of it."
0: Rahal's father, Bobby, also a famous driver. He won the Indianapolis 500 40 years ago. I'm Dave Anthony. This is Fox News.
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7: 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We are Douglas County's news team. Forecast cloudy, 84 today, increasing clouds, 56 tonight. Roseburg tied for the second hottest day of the year so far on Friday. Fire restrictions remain in effect on all Bureau of Land Management lands, and construction on the Southeast Stevens Street Improvement Project is continuing.
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0: at the Roseburg Regional Airport. That tied the highest reached on July 20th and June 14th. Hottest temperatures this year has been 99 degrees, achieved on August 5th, August 6th, and June 15th. Thursday's high was also just shy of the record high for the date, which is 101 degrees, set in 2016. Forecasters said an upper-level low-pressure system is moving onshore from the coast, dropping the highs to the mid-80s between today and Sunday. 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
1: Fire restrictions remain in effect on all Bureau of Land Management public lands in Oregon and Washington as the region continues through a record-setting wildfire season. More than 2.5 million acres have already burned across the Northwest. BLM officials are calling on all public land visitors to exercise extreme caution, follow fire restrictions and closures, and help prevent additional wildfires. BLM Prineville District Manager Kyle Hensley said, quote, as National Shooting Sports Month draws to a close and we make our way into hunting season, we especially want to thank hunters for being responsible stewards of public lands. Hensley said, quote, hunting season and wildfire season overlap in the Pacific Northwest, and we can all work together to keep each other and our shared public lands safe. The BLM release said specific fire restrictions vary by location based on fire danger, weather conditions, and fuel moisture. These restrictions address what types of ammunition can be used, whether campfires are allowed, and what fire prevention equipment is required. Before visiting public lands, all recreators should check local restrictions and closures. Over 99% of BLM lands nationwide are open to recreation. Land managers put restrictions and closures in place only when and where necessary to protect public safety. The release said individuals responsible for starting wildfires may face fines of up to $100,000, imprisonment for up to 12 months, and liability for the full cost of wildfire suppression. For more information on seasonal fire restrictions and fire closures, you can visit a link that we have with this story at 541radio.com.
0: KQEN News Time 810. Construction on the Southeast Stevens Street Improvement Project continues through September. City of Roseburg released that sidewalk and ADA improvements are being made at Southeast Rice Street, Southeast Roberts Avenue, Southeast Burke Street, Southeast Wade Avenue, Southeast Haynes Avenue, and Southeast Brockway Avenue. Road paving is also taking place on Southeast Stevens Street from the southern city limits to beyond Southeast Brockway. Residents should expect lane restrictions and periodic closures during construction. Nighttime paving to reduce traffic impacts. Access to businesses and homes maintained whenever possible. Pedestrian detours around active work zones as well. For more information, contact the Public Works Department at 492-6730 or via email. We've got a link for their story at 541radio.com.
2: 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West Intermediate School will have a meet and greet on Wednesday, August 26th from 2 p.m. to 4 p.m. East Primary School's meet and greet is Thursday, August 27th from 2 to 4 p.m. Sutherland Middle School open house is also Thursday, August 27th from 3 to 5 p.m. Sutherland High School open house and family dinner is Wednesday, September 2nd from 5 p.m. to 7:30 p.m. Families seeking additional information about these events are encouraged to contact their child's school directly. For more information about the Sutherland School District and the start of the school year, go to the link with this story at 541radio.com.
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0: KQEN News Time, 8:12, and the KQEN Cultural Spotlight. Umpqua Valley Arts is wrapping up their Umpqua Plein Air event with an opening reception on Saturday. For the past several days, artists have descended on Douglas County, painting scenes of rivers and waterfalls, deep forests,

0: olden farmlands, tranquil coastal scenes, and more. Now the artists have submitted up to 3 pieces to be exhibited. Portland artist Elo Wobig is this year's juror and is selecting what will be on display. The community is invited to the free opening reception from 4 to 7 p.m. to get a look at the art and meet the artists and juror. The exhibit will be on display through October 24th. Umpqua Valley Arts regular gallery hours, Tuesdays through Fridays, 10 a.m. to 5 p.m., Saturdays, 10 a.m. to 3 p.m. It's located in Fir Grove Park on West Harvard Avenue in Roseburg. KQEN News Time, 8:13.
1: 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The models of the event are breast cancer survivors, and each one's breast cancer journey is told during the modeling of fashions. Tickets are $50 for advanced seating only, and they are now available. More information about the Tea and Fashion Show and Douglas County Cancer Services is available at a link with this story at 541radio.com.
0: 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An extension release of the Douglas County Master Food Preservers will share the techniques for preparing, curing, and cooking summer sausage at home. The make-ahead recipe is perfect for entertaining. The class is titled The Perfect Pair, Mozzarella and Summer Sausage, and will be offered from 2 to 4 p.m. at the extension offices on Southeast Douglas Avenue next to the courthouse. Class is $20, registration required by August 25th. To sign up, call extension at 672-4461. KQEN News Time coming up on 8:15.
2: The Friends of Umpqua Valley Police Canine Programs have their Canines in the Grapevines event Saturday, August 29th at 5 p.m. at Melrose Vineyards on Melqua Road. Tickets are $70 advance or $80 after August 21st. They include a light dinner, dessert, and a keepsake wine glass while supplies last. Ticket cost does not include wine or beer. The evening will include silent and live auctions and canine demonstrations. It will also celebrate Canine Trapper as he gets ready to retire after 11 years of service. To reserve seats, call 646-6178 and mail a check of the names of those attending to UV Police Canines at P.O. Box 213 in Roseburg, 97470. Tickets can also be purchased at www.uvcanine.org using a credit card. Canines in the Grapevines is sponsored in part by Lotus Media Group.
0: And Roseburg Police jailed a man Wednesday evening for alleged prior theft of merchandise from a store. RPD reports that officers had received information regarding the theft of over $1,000 worth of products from the business on August 4th and had developed the 38-year-old as the suspect. At 5:15 p.m., the man was located in the 1500 block of Northeast Vine Street. He was charged with first-degree theft and was detained without bail. KQEN News Time, 8:16, from the Seven Feathers Casino Studio, Douglas County's news team. It's a morning report. All the information, lots of stories available at 541radio.com, the 541 Radio app, and on the KQEN Facebook page. Just a few minutes, we're going to talk about Umpqua Brewfest at 8:30. Mary Gilbert, local real estate today at 8:50. And we're going to talk about the kind of shift, maybe, in the market right now. August buyers, we'll go into what's going on currently in the local market, also talk about new listings and open houses. There is one that's I've been in before, actually, pretty incredible home, and others to talk about as well at various price points. So we'll go over that at 8:50 and inside Douglas County at 12:30. 4th District Congresswoman Val Hoyle will join us on News Radio 93.9 FM and 1240 KQEN. This is the Morning Report.
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1: From the Seven Feathers Casino Studios, taking a look at your sports headlines. The Umpqua Riverhawks volleyball team has gotten a couple of scrimmages under their belt so far this season, but tonight they officially begin the regular season with their first game at the Blazers Classic at Centralia Community College. Lauren Tennyson-Dean is back for her second year as the head coach of the Riverhawks and will have a roster made up of 4 sophomores and 8 freshmen. She's looking to continue to lay the foundation for the program after an up-and-down first year. The Riverhawks are scheduled to play 3 matches at the Blazers Classic this weekend. Up first tonight, it's the Blue Mountain at 5:30. UCC will play twice on Saturday, facing Centralia at 10 a.m., followed by Lane Community College at 3 o'clock. College football preseason honors continue to roll in here this year. Oregon quarterback Dante Moore added yet another award watch list to his tally. The Davey O'Brien National Quarterback Award watch list was announced yesterday and included Dante Moore's name. The award goes to the nation's most outstanding signal caller. Moore is one of 30 QBs on the watch list. He has now been named to 5 preseason award watch lists this year. Meanwhile, Oregon State's defensive back, Noble Thomas Jr., has been named to the Comeback Player of the Year Award watch list. Thomas is one of 96 players on the preseason watch list. He missed all of last season and played in 1 game in 2024. Former Oregon State quarterback Jake Luton was the first Beaver to be recognized with this honor, earning it back in 2019. Well, coming up over the weekend, fans of racing, you get IndyCar drivers ready to take the streets of Washington, D.C. Tony Genualdo has a report.
2: Ahead of Sunday's IndyCar Freedom 250 Grand Prix, drivers spoke to the media Thursday to express their excitement for the big race. The road course will take drivers through some of America's most historic landmarks, like the Washington Monument and the Capitol. And something that 4-time IndyCar champion Alex Palou is looking forward to taking in.
3: I grew up, like, obviously watching movies and just seeing the Oval Office and also the Capitol Hill. Like, to know that we're going to be racing around it, it's going to be incredible.
2: Palou is favored to win on Sunday. After all, he's already won 6 times this season and is looking for a 4th straight season series championship. The action gets underway at 1 p.m. Eastern on Fox. Tony Genualdo, Fox News.
1: And we are now finally, officially,
4: 7 days away
1: from the start of the high school football season. Next Friday night, teams will have the opportunity to kick things off, and about half of our Douglas County schools will be doing so. And a number of teams are holding inter-squad scrimmages here this week. Tonight, the Douglas Trojans are kicking off at 7 o'clock for their scrimmage as they look to simulate a Friday night underneath the lights. Rosebrook football will be doing that coming up tomorrow night out at Finlay Field at 7 o'clock. Gloria Coleman from NRToday.com and myself are traveling around to each of our 13 Douglas County football teams to preview the upcoming season. The Douglas County Prep Football Preview Special will be available online coming up next week. We'll have more details to come, but that's going to be an exciting look into each program with interviews with players and coaches from all of those programs, photos and details about the upcoming season. So look forward to sharing that with everybody as we continue to put that all together.
0: Not that you're excited or anything.
1: I mean, yeah, always love football season. Always love the start of a new any sports season. It's always kind of fun making that transition. There's a lot of hope and optimism to start out every year on what could be possible. So always exciting.
0: Now, as long as you can play football and all that, but remember, we still have a month of summer left. So fall is not the word we're using yet.
1: Well,
0: apparently we now have heavy equipment operating in the lobby. That's great. Summer is still going for another month here, so let's just keep that in mind.
1: Well, you can tell me whatever you want, Kyle, but I know that football starts next week, and that is the kickoff to the fall sports season.
0: Oh, boy.
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0: 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Well, we believe change starts right here at home. That's why we're bringing Your Cue back to life, a local radio and video program built around meaningful conversations that bring people together and highlight the good happening across Douglas County, a space dedicated to celebrating, uplifting, and educating Douglas County through real conversations that inspire action while also elevating student voices and the next generation of leaders. 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
1: 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Cloudy and 84 in the Umpqua Valley today. Increasing clouds, 56 tonight, going to be cloudy, turning sunny and 82 tomorrow. Sunday, sunny, 85. We head up to 91 on Monday. Otherwise, though, it's 80s for the foreseeable future in the Umpqua Valley. Let's double-check our current temperature here at the Roseburg Regional Airport. It's still 63. By the way, when I came in at 3 this morning, it was 70. It for 3 in the morning when it's 70 degrees, that seems awfully warm, even by my standards. But 63 now, KQEN News Time, 8:25.
3: It's about time that states backed off all this crazy licensing that makes it so hard for average people to make a living. I'm Lars Larson with a Northwest Reports commentary in a moment. You've stood by my show, now you can carry it with you. The official Lars Larson Show Challenge Coin. 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A limited run. 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Yeah, I understand the need to have licenses. If you've got somebody who's going to act as a doctor or an engineer, maybe you need to be able to prove that you've got all the background to be able to do that job. But there are states where 150 different jobs have to be licensed. The most outrageous one I can think of is where to be able to braid hair, you've got to get a cosmetology license from a state. That's absolutely nuts. This over-licensing nonsense, it gets in the way of people being able to make a living. Now, the state will always tell you this is about keeping people safe, except I don't think it keeps people safe. I think all it does is allow the state to charge a lot of money to get a license so somebody can go out and actually earn a living. And that's just wrong. For Northwest Reports, I'm Lars Larson.
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1: I'm Dan Loney with Your Money Now. The U.S. Central Command says it has aided passage of over 660 million barrels of crude oil through the Strait of Hormuz since early May, and that would average out to about 7 million barrels a day over the last 3 weeks. But that is still well below normal levels of around 20 million barrels per day prior to the conflict with Iran. For soccer fans of the English Premier League, you'll notice a change in the sponsors on the front of some jerseys. The league placed a ban in the offseason on betting companies on the front of the shirts as a primary advertiser. 8 teams had to get new jersey sponsors in the offseason. Wall Street is rebounding today with all three indexes pushing higher. The Dow Industrial Average is up more than 400 points. The NASDAQ is up right around 100 points at the moment. Oil prices are pushing lower. West Texas crude down slightly at $86 a barrel. And that's your money now.
2: That'll be 80.
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5: 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Cloudy, cooler, much cooler today. 84 degrees, going to be increasing clouds. 56 tonight, cloudy on Saturday. Turning sunny, though, but 82 degrees for the high. Going to be clear, 55 tonight. 85 on Sunday, 91 on Monday. The extended outlook for the Umpqua Valley after Sunday. We're back into the 80s for the foreseeable future. Right now, it's still 63 degrees. Local real estate today with Mary Gilbert. That's coming up in about 20 minutes, and we'll get our morning conversation in just a moment. It's 8:30.
6: News. I'm Therese Crowley. Why not just end the war? Iran's president asking that question as President Trump brings the U.S. message back to affordability. Fox's Jonathan Hunt on the Masoud Pezeshkian speech.
7: Saying today, quote, "It is better to end the war today when we are in power and dignity and the whole world acknowledges our victory and emphasizes that America, contrary to all regulations, attacked our schools, hospitals, and infrastructure and is hated in the world."
6: As President Trump announces a deal to lower the price of ground beef 25% with no tariff imports for 90 days. The Lindsey Clancy murder defense prepares to wrap its case in Plymouth. Hearing from a psychiatrist who studied why parents kill their children and faked mental illness. America's listening to Fox News.
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5: It is a big annual event happening tomorrow in the Umpqua Valley, Umpqua Brew Fest. Casey Hobick from Umpqua Watersheds, thanks for coming in.
8: Oh, it's great to be here. Thanks for having me, Kyle.
5: I can't believe this has been going on 15 years.
8: 15 years, and it's going to be one of our best, I think. Weather's going to be perfect. We've got great brews and cider available, great music, and it's going to be a festive time.
5: A lot of people interested in brewing in the Umpqua Valley. We have got a number of the brick-and-mortar folks that really started out as just home craft brewers and eventually could make a go of it. And obviously, Oregon's also kind of one of the bigger places in the region for craft beer. And I found out you are a craft brewer, too. How'd you get into this?
8: Well, through the Umpqua Brewfest, I got to know folks at Umpqua Valley Brewers Guild, became a member My buddy Al Walker is my

0: brewing partner. We call ourselves the Brew Brothers, and just have fun with it, trying different recipes and learning as we go.
1: Is there a particular one that you like the best, particular style?
0: Al and I like the stouts and the porters just because they're fun to make. But I also like to make IPAs, which is a little more detailed.
1: And then you've got ones in summer, and maybe it's kind of like wine in some ways. Some people tend to maybe drink different beers in the summer. You've got like those, what's the term now? Orange, lighter beers.
0: Yeah, we have the one that I made is a pineapples and palm tropical hazy IPA.
1: Wow. So obviously you're really into this, and with all the folks that are involved, you've got local craft brewers, you've got other Oregon brewers that have provided beer for this too, right?
0: Oh, yeah. We're so lucky to have great breweries in Oregon, and Too Shy and Looking Glass and McMinniman's and North 40 have always been so great about donating beer, and they all were home brewers to begin with, so... Tom Johnson at McMinniman's is an excellent brewer, and he got started. And it's always fun to ask the professionals, what are you brewing, and what styles do you like? What are you trying? Because all of them are trying different things, and it's the beer nerds are kind of like mad scientists. I want to try this. I want to throw some jalapenos in this, or it's a good time.
1: Wow, the beer nerds. There we go. So I guess you would be one of those.
0: Yes, I'm becoming a beer nerd.
1: So what's the format for the event? If somebody shows up tomorrow, how's it work?
0: So it starts at 1 and goes till 7. They come to the front. You can't miss it. Buy a tasting package for $15. You'll get a glass, and then you'll come on and be able a glass and 5 tickets. You'll be able to sample beer and cider. You need more tickets, they're available, and just to enjoy the event. The Umpqua Valley Brewers Guild will be making sauerkraut and brats, Old Soul Pizza. Our partners in the whole process will be making their delicious pizza, and we're particularly excited this year because it's the unveiling of the Umpqua Outback Stage. We finally got that done. It's a 3-year project, and it looks fabulous. So I can't wait to see all our bands, Colleen and Company, Rovers and Dragons, and T.O.B. up on that stage listening to their great music.
1: All right. Now, how much does it cost to get in?
0: Costs $15. We've been able to keep our price down for years because of our great sponsors. Adcox, once again, is our title sponsor. Medicine Flower is our music sponsor, and our friends at Ham Dentistry are our stage sponsor. So they all help us keep the cost down, make it a great community event.
1: And you've been downtown for a few years now, and that seems to go really well.
0: Yes, we always loved being at the fairgrounds, but it was quite a challenge moving everything from our office downtown to the fairgrounds and back. And it saves us several thousands of dollars having it in our own space. It's more intimate. Again, one of the reasons that we're able to make it a smaller event, not having to have thousands of people, well, just hundreds of people, is that our sponsors are able to make sure that it works as a fundraiser, but also keeping the price down.
1: All right. So it's a one-day event, too, so you can't show up on Sunday.
0: Yeah, no, you can show up on Sunday and help clean up.
1: 1 to 7 o'clock tomorrow. Anything else people ought to know about Umpqua Brewfest?
0: Yeah, we're still looking for some volunteers for the second and third shift in particular. All volunteers get a tasting package, a T-shirt, and the third shift volunteers get to fill growlers at the end of the event because they're the angel shift, because we don't allow drinking prior to serving. So all the servers are volunteers, and that really helps us out.
1: Yeah, I guess being at the event and then volunteering doesn't exactly work quite right.
0: No, you just want to make sure everyone's safe, and it's a fun event, and people are pouring the beer correctly and focused on making sure that everyone has a good time.
1: And if people want to bring a designated driver, or if they just want to enjoy the atmosphere, you've got other beverages too.
0: Absolutely. We'll have lemonade, tea, hop water is something a lot of people really like. It's non-alcoholic, but it's got that hoppy taste. And

0: Really?
1: Add a little lemon. It's
0: I've never heard of that.
1: Yeah, my buddy Mickey Beach, who's with the TOB, he said he really liked the hop water last year, so we'll have two kegs of hop water for folks can try.
0: I would actually like to try that. That's kind of fascinating.
1: Very refreshing.
0: I'll be darned. All right. So, again, 1 to 7 tomorrow, Umpqua Brewfest, right behind Old Soul Pizza, the Umpqua Outback Stage. You want to see the stage, too. That, and you just got that done, right?
1: Oh, yeah. And it looks fabulous.
0: All right.
1: We're really proud of it.
0: That event tomorrow. Casey Hovick from Umpqua Watersheds, thanks for coming in. 8:38 at the Morning Report.
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0: 8:39 and we're still at 63 degrees. 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Joey Kiwim begins this segment of the Morning Report.
5: Fire restrictions remain in effect on all Bureau of Land Management public lands in Oregon and Washington as the region continues through a record-setting wildfire season. More than 2.5 million acres have already burned across the Northwest. BLM officials are calling on all public land visitors to exercise extreme caution, follow fire restrictions and closures, and help prevent additional wildfires. BLM Prineville District Manager Kyle Hensley said, quote, as National Shooting Sports Month draws to a close and we make our way into hunting season, we especially want to thank hunters for being responsible stewards of public lands. Hensley said, quote, hunting season and wildfire season overlap in the Pacific Northwest, and we can all work together to keep each other and our shared public lands safe. The BLM release said specific fire restrictions vary by location based on fire danger, weather conditions, and fuel moisture. These restrictions address what types of ammunition can be used, whether campfires are allowed, and what fire prevention equipment is required. Before visiting public lands, all recreators should check local restrictions and closures. Over 99% of BLM lands nationwide are open to recreation. Land managers put restrictions and closures in place only when and where necessary to protect public safety. The release said individuals responsible for starting wildfires may face fines of up to $100,000, imprisonment for up to 12 months, and liability for the full cost of wildfire suppression. For more information on seasonal fire restrictions and fire closures, you can visit a link that we have with this story at 541radio.com.
0: 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Greg Michaels has more.
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0: In the KQEN Cultural Spotlight, Umpqua Valley Arts is wrapping up their Umpqua Plein Air event with an opening reception on Saturday. For the past several days, artists have descended centered on Douglas County, painting scenes of rivers and waterfalls, deep forests, golden farmlands, tranquil coastal scenes, and more. Now the artists have submitted up to three pieces to be exhibited. Portland artist Elo Wobig is this year's juror,

0: and is selecting what will be on display. Communities invited to attend the free opening reception from 4 to 7 p.m. to get a first look at the art and meet the artists and juror. The exhibit will be on display through October 21st. Umpqua Valley Arts regular gallery hours are Tuesdays through Fridays, 10 a.m. to 5 p.m., Saturdays, 10 a.m. to 3 p.m. It's located in Fairgrove Park on West Harvard Avenue in Roseburg. KQEN News Time, 8:43.
1: 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A light lunch will be served and a silent auction is conducted along with a quilt raffle. Entertainment will feature the Umpqua Community College Jazz Band. All proceeds stay local within the community as they are used to assist cancer patients in Douglas County. The models of the event are breast cancer survivors, and each one's breast cancer journey is told during the modeling of fashions. Tickets are $50 for advanced seating only, and they are now available. 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
0: One passenger taken to the hospital following a two-vehicle crash on Wednesday night. Roseburg Police reports that at 7:45, officers responded to the accident at the intersection of Northeast Stevens Street, Northeast Diamond Lake Boulevard. First driver told officers that he was distracted by an emergency vehicle on the side of the road, and his vehicle rear-ended the SUV in front of it. Passenger in his vehicle was transported to CHI Mercy Medical Center. The first vehicle was inoperable and had to be towed from the scene. The man who caused the accident was cited for following too closely. Roseburg Police jailed a man following a reported criminal mischief incident on Tuesday night. And RPD reports that at 9:15, officers responded to a disturbance in the 500 block of Northeast Jackson Street. Officers learned that 50-year-old Samuel Guile allegedly had broken several large residential windows and a reptile enclosure, causing over $2,000 in damage. He then reportedly threatened three victims, causing them to believe he was going to attack them. After that, Guile went to one of the victims' residences and allegedly caused over $2,000 in damage to her vehicle. Guile was charged with two counts of first-degree criminal mischief, menacing, second-degree counts of criminal trespass and disorderly conduct. He was detained without bail. KQEN News Time, it's 8:45 from the Seven Feathers Casino Studio, Douglas County's news team on the Morning Report. Local real estate today coming up at 8:50, Clay Travis, Buck Sexton Show at 9 o'clock. We'll have the noon report, of course, and Congresswoman Val Hoyle on Inside Douglas County. That'll be 12:30.
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1: From the Seven Feathers Casino Studios, taking a look at your sports headlines. The Umpqua Riverhawks volleyball team has a couple of scrimmages under their belt so far this season, and tonight they officially kick off the regular season with their first game at the Blazers Classic at Centralia Community College. Lauren Tennyson-Dean is back for her second year as coach with the Riverhawks and will have a roster made up of four sophomores and eight freshmen. She's looking to continue to lay the foundation for the program after an up-and-down first year. The Riverhawks are scheduled to play three matches at the Blazers Classic this weekend. Up first is Blue Mountain tonight at 5:30. Then UCC will play twice on Saturday, facing Centralia at 10 a.m., followed by Lane at 3. In college football, preseason honors continuing to roll in. Oregon quarterback Dante Moore added yet another award watch list to his tally. The Davey O'Brien National Quarterback Award watch list included Moore's name. The award goes to the nation's most outstanding signal caller. Moore is one of 30 QBs on that watch list. He has now been named to five preseason award watch lists so far this season. Oregon State defensive back Noble Thomas Jr. has been named to the Comeback Player of the Year watch list. Thomas is one of 96 players on the preseason watch list. He missed all of last year and played in just one game in 2024. Former Oregon State quarterback Jake Luton was the first Beaver to be recognized

0: with this Comeback Player of the Year award. He earned it back in 2019. Well, checking in with some racing news, IndyCar drivers are getting ready to take the streets of Washington, D.C. this weekend. Tony Genualdo reports.
1: Ahead of Sunday's IndyCar Freedom 250 Grand Prix, drivers spoke to the media Thursday to express their excitement for the big race. The road course will take drivers through some of America's most historic landmarks, like the Washington Monument and the Capitol. And something that four-time IndyCar champion Alex Palou is looking forward to taking in.
2: Grew up, like, obviously watching movies and just seeing the Oval Office and also the Capitol Hill. Like, to know that we're going to be racing around it, it's going to be incredible.
1: Palou is favored to win on Sunday. After all, he's already won six times this season and is looking for a fourth straight season series championship. The action gets underway at 1 p.m. Eastern on Fox. Tony Genualdo, Fox News.
0: And finally, we are now officially counting down to the start of the high school football season, and we are
3: 7 days away.
0: Yeah, that is right. 7 days away to the start of the high school football season next Friday night. Teams will officially have the opportunity to get things started. Before that, some teams are holding intra-squad scrimmages. Tonight, the Douglas Trojans are kicking off under the Friday night lights for their simulation of a real game with their scrimmage at 7 o'clock. Roseburg football is going to be doing it tomorrow night out at Finley Field at 7 o'clock. Leading up to the start of the football season, Gloria Coleman from nrtoday.com and myself are traveling around to each of the 13 Douglas County football teams to preview the upcoming season. The Douglas County Prep Football Preview Special will be available online next week. We'll have more details to come on when that'll be available and what all that will include, but we are headed around to preview the upcoming football season, and of course we'll be previewing what's coming up for volleyball, soccer, and cross country around the county as well. And that's going to do it for your sports here at 17 and 45 past each hour on the Morning Report. KQEN News Time is 8:50.
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6: 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So Mary, today, talking to buyers about why August buyers can negotiate.
7: Well, and I like this topic because negotiating doesn't necessarily mean walking in and throwing out a low offer. It means understanding what's happening with a particular property, what matters most to the seller, and where there may be an opportunity to put together terms that work for both sides. And when we look at this week's Douglas County activity, there are definitely some numbers buyers should be paying attention to.
6: Yeah, in fact, that includes quite a few price changes.
7: Yes, 82 this week.
6: Whoa.
7: That number definitely caught my attention. So if you're a buyer who has been sitting on the sidelines because you assume there wasn't room to have a conversation, this may be a good time to take another look.
6: All right. So let's get into the local numbers. What did happen this week?
7: Yeah. So for the week ending August 20th, we had 39 new listings compared with 53 the week before. We also had 17 homes come back on the market. That's up from 11 in the prior week. And then the number I mentioned a moment ago, 82 price changes. Last week we had 68. So that's an increase of about 21%. And that is the highest number I've seen ever.
6: Wow. And so that's got to be pretty relevant to today's conversation, obviously.
7: Yeah, very much so. So a price change tells us the seller has already reacted to what they're seeing in the market. So that doesn't necessarily mean the seller is ready to take any offer that comes their way. But for a buyer, it's an important piece of information to have when you're deciding what to offer and how you want to structure it.
6: So, yeah.
7: We also had 40 pending sales this week, down from 58 in the

0: prior week. Closed sales went from 38 last week to 13 this week. That's a big jump as well. And expired listings decreased from 11 to 7.
1: So would you say when you look at that, buyers now suddenly have all the power?
0: Well, not exactly. And I think that distinction is really important. 40 homes still went pending this week. So buyers are buying. But when you have 39 new listings and 82 price changes, there are clearly sellers adjusting and properties that buyers may want to revisit. So instead of putting one big label on the entire Douglas County market, I'd rather look at the individual home. So take a look, ask yourself these questions. How long has that particular home been available? Has the price changed? Has it come back on the market? What condition is it in? And what does the seller need? And that's where the negotiating gets interesting.
1: So when we say August buyers can negotiate, what should buyers actually be negotiating?
0: Well, the first thing everyone thinks about is price. And of course, that matters, but that's only one part of the offer. So depending on the property and the situation, buyers may also negotiate closing costs, repairs, timelines, contingencies, and other terms. And then there can be some back and forth before everyone agrees. And once an offer is accepted, though, those terms generally don't change unless both sides agree. So negotiation isn't really about winning. It's about understanding what matters most to you, what matters most to the seller, and finding a place where those things can come together.
1: So give me an example.
0: Well, Kyle, let's say you find a house you fall in love with, but you don't want to use all of your cash to get into it. So you might think, well, I'll just offer $10,000 less. But depending on your financing, it could actually benefit you more to ask the seller to help with your closing costs. And sometimes it's not about the money. Maybe the seller needs a certain closing date and you can be flexible. So that can make your offer more attractive too. So before you write an offer, figure out what matters most to you, then you can negotiate around that.
1: So really, you don't negotiate just for the sake of saying you negotiated.
0: Exactly. Like, nobody gives you a trophy at closing because you asked for the most things. And buyers also need to remember that every property is different. So a home that just hit the market and is getting strong activity may give you a very different negotiating position than one that has already had a price adjustment or returned to the market. And like, you know, we talked about this week, we had 82 price changes and 17 properties back on the market. So those are signals worth investigating. Those aren't assumptions, but those are signals.
1: And I imagine there's a point where buyers can kind of overplay their hand.
0: Yeah, absolutely. So negotiating doesn't mean automatically coming in with a really low offer and asking the seller to pay for everything. And before we write an offer, we want to look at the comparable sales, the condition of the home, how long it's been on the market, what happened with the listing, and what the buyer actually needs. So you can use that information to help determine an offer price and some negotiation tactics that make sense for everyone.
1: All right. So which probably isn't your favorite strategy is when somebody says, let's just offer $20,000 less and see what happens.
0: Yeah, that's not my favorite at all, unless the numbers support it. And, you know, the goal is to make an offer that makes sense, but still give the seller a reason to work with you. And remember, sellers can counter. A little back and forth is completely normal. So the big takeaway is don't confuse negotiation with confrontation. You can protect your interest without making the transaction feel like a battle. And with more price changes happening, it's worth looking at where those opportunities might be.
1: All right. Good advice there. So let's talk about some of the new listings around Douglas County.
0: Yeah. So we've got several different properties, starting with an opportunity in Roseburg at 2118 Southeast Chinaberry Avenue. It's $275,000. It's a two-bedroom, one-bath with over 1,000 square feet on 0.17 of an acre. It's a one-level home with a fenced yard and a garden and patio space. It's got carport and driveway parking. And this one is listed with Tiffany Frazier and Troy Schuyler at Keller Williams, Southern Oregon.
1: All right. What about something that maybe is move-in ready and versatile?
0: Yeah, we've got a move-in ready home at 2322 West Military Avenue in Roseburg, offered for sale at $400,000. It's a four-bedroom, two-and-a-half bath with 2,040 square feet. It's got an updated peninsula kitchen with stone countertops, the stainless steel appliances, wraparound deck, large bonus room. It's got that two-car garage. and the seller already had a pre-listing inspection and is offering a home warranty. So listed with Jeannie Hackey at the Mary Gilbert Group in Keller Williams.
1: And what about South County?
0: Yeah, so 755 Plin Street was on the market before, but it's been repackaged differently. So it is $459,000, three bedrooms, two baths, 16.

0: 189 square feet. It was offered on a smaller lot, but now they included the second lot. So it's on 0.79 acres at this price. It's got mountain and valley views, an open floor plan, vaulted ceilings, granite kitchen, and newer stainless steel appliances. 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
1: All right, one more.
0: 466 Laurel Drive. This is $795,000. It's in West Roseburg. Three bedrooms, three baths, over 3,000 square feet on 5.3 acres. You got valley, vineyard, and golf course views, vaulted ceilings, irrigated fruit orchard, greenhouse, chicken coop, and small barn. It's even got a workshop. So this is out in Melrose. Country lifestyle package, just minutes to town, listed with Triple Oaks Realty.
1: All right, so which open houses do you want to talk about?
0: Oh, you need to check out the one at 374 Bentcrest Court in Sutherland. It's open today from 4 to 6 p.m. This is a gated community, so they're going to have those gates open for this open house. But $425,000, it's almost like new. And then August 22nd, tomorrow morning, 10 a.m. to noon, check out 781 Black Oak Drive, and that's $615,000, four bedrooms, three bathrooms, and a luxury 242 Bonifacio Lane in Roseburg. The gates will also be open between 11 and 1 tomorrow. This is a 3,900 square foot, one level custom home with a recent price change to $1,375,000. So this house is like new. Check that one out tomorrow from 11 to 1.
1: All right, give us a final thought for buyers.
0: Yeah, well, buyers out there, don't assume you know whether a seller will negotiate before you gather the information. So with 82 price changes this week, there are properties where the conversation may look different today than it did a week ago. And know what matters most to you. Understand the property and then build the offer around your actual goals.
1: That's Mary Gilbert. 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
3: Iran vows a devastating response. I'm Carmen Roberts, Fox News. That would be to President Trump's threat to hit Iran with an economic D-Day.
4: Iran's leaders haven't detailed what those responses to sanctions would be, but the parliament chief, one of the country's top negotiators, is reportedly admitting Iran is no match for the U.S. military.
3: Fox's Eben Brown. U.S. crude is hovering around $87 a barrel. Brent crude is a bit higher at $94 a barrel. And AAA says the national average for gas inched up to $4.11 a gallon. That's $1.13 more than before the war started. Diesel, a whopping $5.58 a gallon. The defense has rested its case in the Lindsay Clancy murder trial for killing of her three children in Massachusetts. Ahead of the trial, her attorney, Kevin Ruddington, told Fox's Brian Yenis.
5: We're going to end off with Dr. Resnick, and then they're going to have their three doctors, and hopefully we get the evidence done today.
6: What do you expect out of the rebuttal witnesses from the prosecution?
5: Entertainment.
3: Clancy's pleaded not guilty, claiming she was in severe postpartum psychosis. As a teenage killer, Carmelo Anthony seeks a new trial. The prosecutor reveals a trove of evidence a jury never saw, including disturbing texts. Fox's Garrett Tenney reports from McKinney, Texas. It says there's also evidence that was never revealed about the victim, Austin Metcalf.
7: On Carmelo Anthony, prosecutors now say he had a history of getting into fights, was obsessed with knives and guns, and fantasized about stabbing someone. In one text message to his girlfriend, Anthony said this: "When I stab somebody, I'm going to lick their blood off the blade." His attorneys argue it was in self-defense. And in court, they argued Metcalf had a history and a reputation for bullying and being violent, particularly towards minorities.
3: And both sides agreed not to introduce all that evidence in court, feeling it would be like throwing gas on a fire. 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
1: A charter plane crashed at a remote military site in Alaska yesterday, killing all 8 people on board, including 2 members of the U.S. Army Corps of Engineers. That crash happened about 450 miles west of Anchorage.
2: The site is part of a network of remote radar stations monitoring aircraft in and around Alaska's airspace. Military personnel who responded to the scene are calling the crash a devastating loss. The NTSB is investigating.
1: Fox's Ted Lindner. The National Weather Service says, yes, that was a tornado that tore through New York's Long Island yesterday, causing rarely seen damage there. Nassau County Executive and GOP candidate for Governor Bruce Blakeman.
3: We're very, very fortunate, again, that nobody was injured, that there were no casualties. This was a major weather event.
1: Another tornado ripped through Dover, Delaware, causing destruction as a powerful storm system swept across the region. Flooding in New Jersey prompted several water rescues, and in Virginia, lightning struck and killed a man and injured a woman. A sword-wielding attacker injures several people at a school in Sweden. That attack happened in Fagersta, northwest of Stockholm. 2 teenagers are hospitalized with severe injuries. A suspect is in custody. The world's number one tennis player, Jannik Sinner, is skipping the U.S. Open. He says a knee injury needs more time to heal.
4: He hasn't played since winning Wimbledon last month. News of Sinner's withdrawal from the U.S. Open comes one day after defending champion Carlos Alcaraz revealed he will return to defend his title. Alcaraz had been sidelined for 4 months with a right wrist injury. The U.S. Open gets underway in New York on August 30th. In New York, Frank Lanza, Fox News.
1: And stocks are bouncing back from yesterday's sell-off when the Dow sank more than 700 points. The Dow up 426 at this time. The NASDAQ gaining 160 and S&P 500 up 46. I'm Carmen Roberts. This is Fox News.
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6: 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These headlines, Roseburg tied for the second hottest day of the year on Thursday, with a change to conditions in the region beginning today. Fire restrictions remain in effect on all Bureau of Land Management public lands in Oregon and Washington as the region continues through a record-setting wildfire season. The Sutherland School District encouraging families in their district to attend back-to-school events happening next week. Thrive Umpqua, a number of organizations teaming up for the second annual back-to-school bash Saturday at Umpqua Community College. Umpqua Watersheds with the 15th annual Umpqua Brewfest on Saturday. And the KQEN Cultural Spotlight, Umpqua Valley Arts wrapping up their Umpqua Plain Air event with an opening reception Saturday. On Inside Douglas County at 12:30, Congresswoman Val Hoyle. 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
1: Bitterness from cukes comes from cucurbitacin, a compound cucumbers produce when stressed, usually from inconsistent watering, high heat, or nutrient-poor soil. It concentrates most near the stem end and in the skin, which is exactly where pickling varieties get bitten into. Keep soil evenly moist, mulch to hold that moisture steady, and harvest promptly once the fruit sizes up, since overripe cucumbers turn bitter fast. If bitterness keeps showing up no matter what you do, switch varieties. Boston Pickling and County Fair were bred to stay sweet under stress, unlike other heirlooms that carry more cucurbitacin. Plant those instead. 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I'm Nick Fedoroff with today's ThingsGreen.com Garden Minute.
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0: crazy every day. The amount of, as anybody with kids knows, the amount of obligations, responsibilities, people that are in and out at all hours. And then suddenly you send the youngest off to college, and now they may move back because a lot of kids are moving back because it's so expensive.
1: I mean, if I lived in your house and I was a kid, I think I'd move back. I'll be honest with you. The three roommates thing might not be too
0: likely. I told my wife one of the challenges of having a really nice house is the kids are not going to want to leave. But the older I get, Buck, the more I want to just buy a bunch of land and have a compound and build houses for all my kids so that they live in close proximity to me. I don't know how common that desire is, but I would be very comfortable with my kids living, you know, in homes of their own very close to me.
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3: 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Cloudy today with a high about 84. Increasing clouds, 56 tonight. Saturday cloudy, gradually turning sunny with a high of 82. Saturday night clear, down to 55. Sunday sunny, 85. About 91 degrees expected on Monday.
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5: I'm Dan Loney with Your Money Now. The United States is going to allow up to 300,000 metric tons of product for ground beef to be imported over the next 3 months without being subject to tariffs, according to President Trump. He also said that importers agree to sell that beef at 25% below market prices. Colleges are dealing with the shrinking of international students in their ranks due to immigration policies. In the fall 2025 semester, enrollment for students from other countries was down 17% year over year, according to data from the Institute for International Education. Overall applications for the fall 2026 semester rose, but the number of international applications was off 10%. Wall Street stocks are higher across the board. The Dow Industrial Average is up more than 400 points. The NASDAQ is up more than 100. Oil prices are moving slightly higher. West Texas crude up at $87 a barrel. And that is Your Money Now.
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4: The second annual Douglas County Back to School Bash is back on August 20th.

0: was being questioned about the classified documents, the fact that his son had died.
1: All the time. He deployed it as a shield, all whenever it was useful, and then he deployed Hunter's addiction as a shield whenever it was useful. As I pointed out, Joe Biden lied about this repeatedly, publicly, about the circumstances of his wife's death, making the other party at least seem perhaps, you know, to have been very culpable.
0: She ran a stop sign, if I remember correctly.
1: And he has said that she was killed by a drunk driver. And just to be clear, there is no evidence for that. That was a lie. But he would say that about his own wife's situation,
0: his ex-wife's
1: situation, for maximum sympathy. It was gross. You should not do that. And Joe Biden would do that.
0: This is one of the nastiest things. He got sworn in his kids' hospital room with them forced to be dressed up in suits while they were still laying in the hospital bed. I do think, Buck, that in a social media age, many people would say this is flat out unacceptable. I think back in the day, the newspaper ran it. Maybe people thought this seems unseemly. But he's been nasty and exploitive of people's emotions in a way that is, I think
1: we do have a new take on this, Clay. Can we get this real quick? Because we got to go. Tom in Wisconsin has kind of a different take on why Garlean was the woman for the job. Hit it, Tom. Go ahead.
2: You guys are wet behind the ears, man. You're debating the wrong thing, period. You know what? She was convinced to run for the full term by Mr. Donald Trump. How does she say no to Donald Trump? Okay? She doesn't want this seat. She doesn't want no part of Washington, D.C. She's trying to screw up her campaign instead of telling Donald Trump no.
0: Thanks for the call.
1: That's okay, sorry. That's actually bad analysis. I thought he was, that's a bad take. Thank you for calling in.
0: The better take I thought he was going to say is she couldn't say no to Trump. If he had dropped it off there, I would say, okay, that's an interesting take.
1: Correct.
0: She's trying to intentionally lose because she can't say no to Trump is a crazy
1: thing. That is false. Yes. He was, Clay, I saw him twirling in the air.
0: There's
1: he did
0: a lot
1: the 360. He did the spin. And then on the landing, he slapped his foot and the knee went out to the side. It was
0: there's
1: ugly.
0: A lot of women out there that have heard their husband say nice things and then blow up the nice things because they couldn't stop talking. If Tom had just ended with his first part of his argument, you and I would have said,
1: if we had cut his mic halfway through, we'd be like, Tom, that was a great point, actually. But we went in a different direction with that one. So there's that. We also have something to talk to you about here. Tunnel to Towers. Born on America's darkest day of 9/11, the Tunnel to Towers Foundation has been helping America's heroes ever since. In this 25th anniversary year of 9/11, we honor heroes like New York City Police Department Detective Eric Kaleha. Detective Kaleha was a Bensonhurst, Brooklyn native. He dreamed of being a police officer, and he joined the NYPD. He worked his way up to detective and answered the call after September 11, serving at Ground Zero and the months that followed. But in 2022, he was diagnosed with multiple cancers tied to his heroic service. Just 5 months later, he passed away from a 9/11-related illness. Eric is survived by his wife, Marilyn, and his two children. To honor his life and service, Tunnel to Towers paid off the mortgage on the Kaleha family home through its Fallen First Responder Home Program. 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
3: 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Oregon's Stop As Yield Law allows a person riding a bike to keep some momentum at an intersection. Just like it sounds, they're treating that stop as a yield, while all right-of-way rules still apply. This rolling stop helps make the ride more efficient and keeps traffic flowing safely. 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

0: Trump announced a temporary increase in the amount of beef being imported into the U.S. The U.S. will allow up to 300 metric tons, slightly higher than a standard U.S. ton, of imported ground beef for 90 days. The meat will be sold at 25% below current market prices and will not be subject to higher tariffs. The move is aimed at easing the run-up in beef prices. Also, the Justice Department is investigating the nation's largest meat packers. American cattle and rancher groups have pushed back against importing foreign beef. The shortage of cattle in the U.S. has been driving up livestock costs. Jenny Coselda, Fox News.
1: A justice in Britain orders Prince Harry and six others, including Elton John, to pay an initial £9.5 million, or $13 million U.S. dollars, to the publisher of Britain's Daily Mail following their failed invasion of privacy case. On a lighter note, Madame Tussauds of London is having some fun with Prince Harry and Meghan Markle's plans to move back to the U.K.
2: The museum gave their wax figures suitcases and parked them next to a royal guard, then moved the couple into its British culture section, along with William Shakespeare, soccer star Harry Kane, and naturalist David Attenborough. The real Harry and Meghan are expected to move back from California later this month, 6 years after stepping away from royal duties. Their wax figures made a similar move back then, getting separated from the rest of the royal family. Matt Murphy, Fox News.
1: And FIFA bans three Argentina players for fighting with Spain after the World Cup final. It also fined two of those players $90,000 each. I'm Carmen Roberts, and this is Fox News.
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4: 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These headlines: Roseburg tied for the second hottest day of the year on Thursday, with a change to conditions in the region beginning today. Fire restrictions remain in effect on all Bureau of Land Management public lands in Oregon and Washington as the region continues through a record-setting wildfire season. The Sutherland School District encouraging families in their district to attend back-to-school events happening next week. Thrive Umpquad, a number of organizations teaming up for the second annual back-to-school bash Saturday at Umpqua Community College. Umpqua Watersheds with the 15th annual Umpqua Brew Fest on Saturday. And the KQEN Cultural Spotlight, Umpqua Valley Arts wrapping up their Umpqua Plain Air event with an opening reception Saturday. On Inside Douglas County at 12:30, Congresswoman Val Hoyle. 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

0: I like that. 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
2: 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Cloudy today with a high about 84. Increasing clouds, 56 tonight. Saturday cloudy, gradually turning sunny with a high of 82. Saturday night clear, down to 55. Sunday sunny, 85. About 91 degrees expected on Monday.
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4: Hi, this is Jim Daly with Focus on the Family. I often talk about how important it is for busy parents to try to slow down their pace of life. Not only is it better for your emotional health, it allows you to spend more quality time with your family. And now a study from Finland reveals another reason why this is so important. Researchers found that children of parents suffering from burnout are more likely to experience burnout themselves. That's right. If you're overworked and overloaded, your kids can pick up on that, and it will impact their lives too. And there's an interesting element to this story. This shared burnout was most evident between parents and teenagers of the same gender. In other words, stressed out moms tend to create stressed out daughters, and overworked dads pass the negative effects of that down to their sons. One of the researchers put it this way: the parent of the same gender seems to serve as a role model for the development of burnout. As a father of two boys, I want to be a positive influence in their lives. I certainly don't want to create stress and anxiety for them as a result of my own crazy workload. Parents, we need to cut back on the chaos in our day. It's not just about our own sanity. Our kids are watching our every move. What are we teaching them when we overcommit? Let's maintain a healthy balance in our lives so that our kids can just be kids. To help your family thrive, go to FocusOnTheFamily.com. I'm Jim Daly.
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0: Welcome back in here to Clay and Buck. We're going to dive into your calls and talkbacks in a second, so if you're with us live, please stay. By the way, if you're watching on YouTube, you can send us questions.

0: report, Hayden's death remains under investigation, and it is important to allow that investigation to proceed. As has been publicly reported, police confirmed there were no signs of foul play. This comes as the skincare company Neutrogena responds to criticism over not supporting the actress, who was a brand ambassador when she began speaking out about battling postpartum depression. In its statement, Neutrogena promised to make a significant investment in helping women get help for postpartum depression. The hero's actress died Sunday at the age of 36. Monica DeLuca, Fox News.
1: Federal investigators have pulled intact data cards from a state police helicopter and Cessna plane that collided at a small airport in central Pennsylvania, killing the plane's pilot. The NTSB's investigator in charge, Aaron McCarter, calls the recovery of those cards very good news from a data standpoint because neither aircraft would be required to have a large cockpit voice recorder like the large aircraft are. I'm Carmen Roberts. This is Fox News.
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3: 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These headlines, Roseburg tied for the second hottest day of the year on Thursday, with a change to conditions in the region beginning today. Fire restrictions remain in effect on all Bureau of Land Management public lands in Oregon and Washington as the region continues through a record-setting wildfire season. The Sutherland School District encouraging families in their district to attend back-to-school events happening next week. Thrive Umpqua, a number of organizations teaming up for the second annual back-to-school bash Saturday at Umpqua Community College. Umpqua Watersheds with the 15th annual Umpqua Brewfest on Saturday. And the KQEN Cultural Spotlight, Umpqua Valley Arts, wrapping up their Umpqua Plain Air event with an opening reception Saturday. On Inside Douglas County at 12:30, Congresswoman Val Hoyle. 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
0: Welcome back in here to Clay and Buck. Before we get to your calls, and we'll take some live calls here and some talkbacks, just know we've got our friend David Rutherford will be with us next. Former Navy SEAL. All-around badass, great American, but he probably got a little misty-eyed when he was saying goodbye to his oldest, dropping her off for college. So we'll talk to him about that, and also some other things in the news and everything else. But Clay, Clay just disappeared for a second from the show, and there's only a few things that would cause Clay during the show to disappear. Maybe something crazy happening to the Tennessee Vols, or short of that. What was it that just happened, Mr.
1: I ducked out. For people who were watching on the video, I gave you a hand signal. You were doing a read, and we were finishing off last hour. President Trump wanted to call. So you get a call from the White House. He called. He said he appreciates all the good work that we're doing, helping to bring sanity to the masses. I'm not going to directly quote him. It's just a phone call. Obviously, President Trump's a big fan of Rush, and he just wanted to say, hey, you guys are doing a great job. that he

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3: 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Cloudy today with a high about 84. Increasing clouds, 56 tonight. Saturday cloudy, gradually turning sunny with a high of 82. Saturday night clear, down to 55. Sunday sunny, 85. About 91 degrees expected on Monday.
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7: I'm Dan Loney with Your Money Now. Negotiators for both the U.S. and Canada are trying to finalize a new trade pact today so that 50% tariffs don't take effect tonight. If the deal is not reached by midnight, then tariffs on about $20 billion worth of Canadian products, everything from hockey sticks to wine, will take place. Entrepreneur Mark Lorry is selling his controlling interest in the NBA team, the Minnesota Timberwolves, to one of the team's limited partners. That interest will have a $4.5 billion valuation. Dragoneer Investment Group founder Mark Stad is the one buying Lorry's stake, but Lorry will remain a limited partner of the team. Lorry, you may remember, bought the T-Wolves just 14 months ago with former baseball star Alex Rodriguez for $1 billion. Wall Street continues higher across the board. The Dow Industrial Average is up more than 400 points. The NASDAQ is up almost 100. West Texas crude is trading flat at $86 a barrel. That's Your Money Now.
8: That'll be...
9: Fox News, I'm John Saucier. Vice President J.D. Vance speaking today in his hometown of Middletown, Ohio, in support of the Trump administration's economic agenda.
10: I'm not saying it's going to be easy or it's all going to happen overnight, but in just 18 months, we have seen an explosion of rebuilding in the American heartland. We have seen trillions, with a T, trillions of new dollars of investment pour into the United States of America.
9: Well, President Trump warns of the most crushing economic operation ever against Iran as the war in the Middle East continues to escalate. Tornadoes in Long Island and Queens last night, flooding and severe weather.

0: kiss the famous Blarney Stone, and stand on the spectacular cliffs of Moher. We'll journey Ireland's breathtaking countryside and follow the stunning coastal route of the Ring of Kerry. We'll even stay overnight in a medieval castle. 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
3: Hi, everybody. My name is McGraw Millhaven. Yes, McGraw's the first name. Millhaven's the last name. I know it's a mouthful. 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
5: Well, Clay, it looks like we've developed an international audience. We did an interview with J.D. Vance, the Vice President, and over at the BBC... Well, I think all the presenters have to talk like this. They train them to speak this way. They pulled a clip from the Clay and Buck Show. They sound like ruffians, don't they? They sound like naughty, naughty boys. But here they are, the BBC, talking about our show over in jolly England. Play it.
6: Well, J.D. Vance says economic pressure is the best way for Washington to, as he put it, ultimately accomplish the final objective. The Vice President was speaking on the Clay Travis and Buck Sexton Show.
7: We're kind of now in a new phase where the most effective tool that we have is the economic pressure that we can apply to them. And this is a delicate dance because we apply economic pressure to them. They're going to try to apply economic pressure to us. But what has been true over the last couple of weeks is they felt a lot more pressure than we have. We're going to keep that going because we think that's the best way to ultimately accomplish the final objective here.
8: Okay, so I'm going to just say, I think your British accent, Buck, was better than the British accent of the guy that actually, no offense to the Brit over there, but I think you would be better as a BBC presenter of this program in your fake British accent than he was in his actual British accent.
5: You're very kind, sir. Thank you. I'll take it.
8: All right, let's get to some calls here to close up the Friday edition of the program. Leanne in San Diego, what you got for us?
9: Hi, you guys. I love you. I listen to you every day from the insane state of California.
8: Thank you.
9: So I'm calling in because the show

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1: The editor of the Stars and Stripes says he's being fired for insubordination after saying any censorship is a red line. And tennis star Jannik Sinner says he won't compete in the U.S. Open in New York because a knee injury needs more time to heal. The Open starts on August 30th. I'm Carmen Roberts, and this is Fox News.
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3: 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We are Douglas County's news team. Forecast clouds about 84 today, increasing clouds 58 tonight. Roseburg tied for the second hottest day of the year so far on Thursday. Fire restrictions remain in effect on all Bureau of Land Management lands in Oregon and Washington. And Sutherland School District with back-to-school events for families next week.
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3: Inside Douglas County at 12:30, 4th District Congresswoman Val Hoyle. We begin the Noon Report in 1 minute.
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3: It is 12:07, 69 degrees. 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This is the Noon Report. Roseburg tied for the second hottest day of 2026 so far on Friday, with a change to conditions in the region beginning today. Forecasters at the National Weather Service in Medford told News Radio 93.9 FM and 1240 KQEN that the mercury reached 98 degrees at the Roseburg Regional Airport. That tied the highs reached on July 20th and June 14th. Hottest temperature this year has been 99 degrees, achieved on August 5th, August 6th, and June 15th. Thursday's high was also just shy of the record high for the date, which is 101 degrees, set in 2016. Forecasters said an upper-level low-pressure system is moving onshore from the coast, dropping the highs to the mid-80s between today and Sunday. 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
4: Fire restrictions remain in effect on all Bureau of Land Management public lands in Oregon and Washington as the region continues through a record-setting wildfire season. More than 2.5 million acres have already burned across the Northwest. BLM officials are calling on all public land visitors to exercise extreme caution, follow fire restrictions and closures, and help prevent additional wildfires. BLM Prineville District Manager Kyle Hensley said, quote, "As National Shooting Sports Month draws to a close and we make our way into hunting season, we especially want to thank hunters for being responsible stewards of public lands." Hensley said, quote, "Hunting season and wildfire season overlap in the Pacific Northwest, and we can all work together to keep each other and our shared public lands safe." The BLM release said specific fire restrictions vary by location based on fire danger, weather conditions, and fuel moisture. These restrictions address what types of ammunition can be used, whether campfires are allowed, and what fire prevention equipment is required. Before visiting public lands, all recreators should check local restrictions and closures. Over 99% of BLM lands nationwide are open to recreation. Land managers put restrictions and closures in

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2: The Sutherland School District encourages families in their district to attend back-to-school events happening next week. West Intermediate School will have a meet-and-greet on Wednesday, August 26th from 2 to 4 p.m. East Primary School's meet-and-greet is Thursday, August 27th from 2 to 4 p.m. Sutherland Middle School Open House is also on Thursday, August 27th from 3 to 5 p.m. Sutherland High School Open House and Family Dinner is Wednesday, September 2nd from 5 to 7:30 p.m. Families seeking additional information 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
1: 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Thrive Umpqua, a number of organizations are teaming up for the second annual Back to School Bash Saturday at Umpqua Community College, and we get more on that from Greg Michaels.
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1: 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It will include Colleen and Company, Rovers and Dragons, and T.O.B., that other band. 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Admission to the Brew Fest is $15 for the 21 and over event. 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For complete information on Umpqua Brew Fest, go to the link with this story at 541radio.com.
2: 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The exhibit will be on display through October 24th. Umpqua Valley Arts regular gallery hours are Tuesday through Friday, 10 a.m. to 5 p.m. Saturdays, 10 a.m. to 3 p.m. It is located in Fergrove Park on West Harvard Avenue in Roseburg.
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0: 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A light lunch will be served and a silent auction is conducted along with a quilt raffle. Entertainment will feature the Umpqua Community College Jazz Band. All proceeds stay local within the community as they are used to assist cancer patients in Douglas County. The models of the event are breast cancer survivors, and each one's breast cancer journey is told during the modeling of fashions. Tickets are $50 for advanced seating only, and they are now available. More information about the Tea and Fashion Show and Douglas County Cancer Services is available at a link with this story at 541radio.com.
1: KQEN News Time, 1214. One passenger taken to the hospital following a 2-vehicle crash on Wednesday night. Roseburg Police Department reports said at 7:45, officers responded to the accident at the intersection of Northeast Stevens Street and Northeast Diamond Lake Boulevard. The first driver told officers he was distracted by an emergency vehicle on the side of the road, and his vehicle rear-ended the SUV in front of it. Passenger in his vehicle was transported to CHI Mercy Medical.

0: medical center. The first vehicle was inoperable and had to be towed from the scene. The man who caused the accident was cited for following too closely. Roseburg police cited a man following a downtown traffic accident on Thursday morning. An RPD report said just after 6:45 a.m., officers responded to the collision that occurred in the intersection of Southeast Oak Avenue and Southeast Pine Street. The driver admitted to running a red light while driving eastbound on Southeast Oak, causing the second vehicle, which was going southbound, to collide into him. The first vehicle sustained front-end damage and had to be towed away. Driver who caused the accident was cited for failing to obey a traffic control device.
1: Roseburg police jailed a man following a reported criminal mischief incident on Tuesday night. An RPD report said at 9:15 p.m., officers responded to a disturbance in the 500 block of Northeast Jackson Street. Officers learned that the 50-year-old Samuel Guile allegedly had broken several large residential windows and a reptile enclosure, causing over $2,000 in damage. He then reportedly threatened three victims, causing them to believe that he was going to attack them. After that, Guy went to one of the victims' residence and allegedly caused over $2,000 in damage to her vehicle. Guy was charged with two counts of first-degree criminal mischief, menacing, second-degree counts of criminal trespass, and disorderly conduct. He was detained without bail.
0: Roseburg police jailed a woman for a reported harassment incident on Wednesday. An RPD report said at 9:30 a.m., officers contacted 40-year-old Sarah Raines at the Navigation Center in the 900 block of Southeast Mill Street. Raines had allegedly thrown coffee on a resident and an employee. Woman was reportedly not cooperative with officers, but was eventually taken into custody following a minor struggle. Raines was charged with two counts of harassment, second-degree disorderly conduct, and resisting arrest. Bail was set at $6,250. Roseburg police jailed a man for an alleged criminal trespass incident on Wednesday night. An RPD report said just before 7:30, the 44-year-old was called in for causing a disturbance in the 800 block of Northeast Huntley Street. He was reportedly asked several times to leave and did not until officers arrived. The man was taken into custody without incident and charged with second-degree criminal trespass. He was detained without bail and was released on Thursday. Roseburg police jailed a man Wednesday evening for an alleged prior theft of merchandise from a store. An RPD reports that officers had received information regarding the theft of over $1,000 worth of products from the business on August 4th and had developed the 38-year-old as a suspect. At 5:15 p.m., the man was located in the 1500 block of Northeast Vine Street. He was charged with first-degree theft and detained without bail. Roseburg police jailed a man for a failure to appear warrant on third-degree robbery on Wednesday. An RPD reports that at 2:45, officers contacted the 51-year-old near a business in the 1600 block of Northeast Stevens Street and had knowledge that he had a warrant for his arrest. After the warrant was confirmed, he was taken into custody without issue and was detained without bail. The man was released later in the day. Roseburg police jailed a man for a Marion County warrant on Wednesday evening. An RPD report said at 9:30, officers contacted the 46-year-old in the 900 block of Northeast Stevens Street. Officers learned the man had a warrant for his arrest for failure to appear. He was detained without issue and was held without bail. The man was released on Thursday. Roseburg police detained a juvenile following a disturbance on Wednesday. An RPD reports that at 5 p.m., officers responded to the incident between two juveniles in the 700 block of West Llewellyn Street. Based on the investigation, it was determined that a 14-year-old female grabbed a hammer and tried to hit the other juvenile with it. The teen was lodged at Douglas County Juvenile Detention. And Roseburg police detained a juvenile for unauthorized use of a vehicle early Thursday morning. An RPD report said just after 1:30, officers conducted a traffic stop on a sedan for improper display of tags near the intersection of West Harvard Avenue and West Maple Street. The driver, a 15-year-old male, was driving without a driver license. Upon contacting the registered owner of the vehicle, officers discovered the vehicle had been taken without permission. Teen was taken to Douglas County Juvenile Detention, and the vehicle was returned to its owner. KQEN News Time at 12:20 from the Seven Feathers Casino Studio, Douglas County's news team, and the Noon Report with information available at 541radio.com, the 541 Radio app, and on the KQEN Facebook page. 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And, of course, check for items over the weekend as well. We do have our short local newscast tomorrow morning at 7:30, 8:30, and again at 12:30 in the afternoon. But otherwise, check any

0: any of the online platforms for local news and information if things happen over the weekend. And coming up in just a few minutes, 4th District Congresswoman Val Hoyle will join us. Here we are in the midst of the August recess, and we'll cover a number of topics with her coming up on Inside Douglas County.
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4: 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Well, the Umpqua Riverhawks volleyball team has a couple of scrimmages under their belts so far, and tonight they officially will begin their season with their first game at the Blazers Classic at Centralia Community College. Lauren Tennyson-Dean is the head coach and back for her second year with the Riverhawks and will have a roster made up of 4 sophomores and 8 freshmen. She's looking to continue to lay the foundation for the program after an up-and-down first year. The Riverhawks are scheduled to play 3 matches over the weekend at the Blazers Classic. Up first, it's Blue Mountain tonight at 5:30. UCC will play twice on Saturday, facing Centralia at 10 a.m., followed by Lane Community College at 3. In college football, preseason honors continue to roll in. Oregon quarterback Dante Moore added yet another award watch list to his tally. The Davey O'Brien National Quarterback Award Watch List was announced yesterday and included Moore's name. The award goes to the nation's most outstanding signal caller. Moore is one of 30 QBs on the watch list. He's now been named to 5 preseason award watch lists so far. Oregon State defensive back Noble Thomas Jr. has been named to the Comeback Player of the Year award watch list. Thomas is one of 96 players on that preseason watch list. He missed all of 2025 and played in just 1 game in 2024. Former Oregon State quarterback Jake Luton was the first Beaver to be recognized with the honor, earning it back in 2019. Looking ahead to the weekend, racing fans will have some excitement coming up. IndyCar drivers are ready to take to the streets of Washington, D.C. Tony Genualdo reports.
5: Ahead of Sunday's IndyCar Freedom 250 Grand Prix, drivers spoke to the media Thursday to express their excitement for the big race. The road course will take drivers through some of America's most historic landmarks, like the Washington Monument and the Capitol. And something that 4-time IndyCar champion Alex Palou is looking forward to taking in.
6: I grew up, like, obviously watching movies and just seeing the Oval Office and also the Capitol Hill. Like, to know that we're going to be racing around it, it's going to be incredible.
5: Plo is favored to win on Sunday. After all, he's already won six times this season and is looking for a fourth straight.

0: Season Series Championship. The action gets underway at 1 p.m. Eastern on Fox. Tony Genualdo, Fox News.
1: And finally, we are counting down to the start of the high school sports season. You've got soccer, volleyball, and cross country that can start getting competitions done underway next Thursday. So we are 6 days away from that. But high school football is now
2: 7 days away.
3: Oh boy.
1: That is right. We are closing in on the high school football season. In fact, some teams are actually getting together tonight for inter-squad scrimmages. The Douglas Trojans will do their scrimmage tonight at 7 o'clock. Roseburg football is doing theirs tomorrow at 7. Gloria Coleman from nrtoday.com and I have been traveling around the region as we are working on our football preview stories. 13 Douglas County football teams were previewing them all. 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It is presented by West Coast Floorings and Interiors, and that'll be coming up next week with a lot of great information about all of our local football teams as we kick off our fall sports coverage here in Douglas County. And that is going to do it for your sports.
3: How many days was that again?
1: We are now, give me a sec here.
2: 7 days away.
3: I don't know why he has to always clear his voice throat before he does that.
1: I got to just make sure I get my vocal cords all set and ready to go for that.
3: You know, I hope that you have some lemon juice, some hot lemon water, because your vocal cords, just between now and day one, you're pushing it there because you would like to be able to still speak on the radio when the actual game occurs.
1: Yeah, I mean, that might be important.
3: Now, I don't know. Could you broadcast the game with that type of voice?
1: No. I couldn't do that.
3: For like 3 hours.
1: Yeah, that's too much. You don't want it that much. You got to save that for the big moments of special effects, like when you're telling people that we are
2: 7 days away.
1: Yeah, oof. Really takes it out of me.
3: People don't always know this. Joey's in a different studio than that we are in here, and I don't go into it. That studio's like 25 feet away. I don't go in there very often because I don't need to, and it's farther away, and I don't want to walk that far. No,
4: and it's hot in there.
3: Yeah, that's true. It's a little noisier in there too because we have traffic nearby, but. I'm curious to see. We had some technical people in here yesterday. I suspect that they put in a vocal enhancement button.
1: Well, if you were to walk over here, you would be about
2: 7 days away.
1: Yeah.
3: Well, let me go over here. No, I'm not going to go look. Okay. There we go. Does everybody have this down? How many days is it?
2: 7 days away.
3: All right, that's sports.
1: That is sports. It's a presentation of Ameritidal.
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4: how he does that.
3: Yeah, no. I've got to do the interview here, so I don't want to mess my voice up. Going to be cloudy, 84 this afternoon. Increasing clouds, 56 tonight. Cloudy, turning sunny tomorrow, and a high of 82 degrees. Sunny on Sunday, 85. 91 on Monday, 87 on Tuesday, 84 on Wednesday. Pretty much staying.

0: in the 80s for the foreseeable future other than Monday in the Umpqua Valley. So enjoy the weekend. If you like it a little bit cooler, be ready for it. Currently at the Roseburg Regional Airport,
1: it is 70 degrees.
0: All right, coming up in just a few minutes, Congresswoman Val Hoyle will join us for another from an Inside Douglas County interview back in the district during the August recess. 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
2: News, I'm Tom Graham. The defense has rested in Lindsay Clancy's Massachusetts murder trial. She's accused of killing her three children, but was also experiencing postpartum psychosis.
3: The defense rested with psychiatrist Dr. Philip Resnick. He is the leading expert on what's called filicide cases, or cases where parents kill their children. Resnick testified that Lindsay heard a male voice that commanded her to kill her three children and herself.
2: Fox's Brian Yenis in Plymouth. Vice President J.D. Vance delivering remarks in his hometown of Middletown, Ohio today, speaking in support of the Trump administration's America First economic agenda.
4: Just 18 months, we have seen an explosion of rebuilding in the American heartland.
2: And Democrats have been critical of the Trump administration over inflation, claiming they would bring prices down. 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
0: 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A lot different than yesterday, looking at clouds at only 84 this afternoon, in contrast to that 98 yesterday. Increasing clouds, 56 tonight. The weekend cloudy, turning sunny, 82 Saturday, sunny, 85 Sunday. and up to 91 degrees on Monday, then back to the 80s in the Umpqua Valley. Right now at the Roseburg Regional Airport, we are at 72 degrees. KQE.

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0: Afternoon. Thanks for being here. Friday in the Umpqua Valley, as we cover a lot of different topics and taking a look at Congress right now in recess. 4th District Congresswoman Val Hoyle joining us. Thanks for being on this afternoon.
2: Well, thanks for having me, Kyle.
0: So how is this August recess, as they call it, which I know really doesn't mean recess in a lot of ways. How is it going for you?
2: Well, it's good. We've been able to, I will say I took a week with my family. 1 week a year is what we take. But other than that, and even during that week, I keep in contact with my staff and with things that are going on the ground. You know, with the fires, we're keeping an eye on that. We've had some fires that have come pretty close to, you know, certainly Douglas County has had their share. It's nowhere near as bad as Eastern Oregon, so we're keeping a focus on that. And then also just working to get out to every single part of the district to talk to people about what their needs are, and so that I can bring, you know, their thoughts, their needs back to Congress when we go back in the first week in September.
0: So what kind of things are you hearing from people?
2: You know, that they're really concerned about how much things cost and how frustrated they are that we're spending money. We're spending money on yet another war that there doesn't seem to be a way to get out of. I mean, for a lot of conservatives that I talk to, they voted for Donald Trump to bring down costs, and because he said that he wasn't going to take us into another endless war in the Middle East. And we're blowing up the deficit while spending money on another war in the Middle East. And, you know, one of the things that's near and dear to my heart and one of our key projects is the Roseburg Veterans Home. And the fact is, in order to balance the budget, we've got the Republican majority have put forward a budget that basically would cut $104 million to the Veterans State Home Grant Program that already is underfunded. So here we are spending, you know, what'll be trillions of dollars in another war in the Middle East, creating veterans, and then not taking veterans, care of veterans when they come home after they've put their lives on the line to protect and serve our country. I think that is disgusting. I think that is a failure of duty. And so I am working, and also working with Cliff Bentz in a bipartisan way and with our two senators, to make sure that this project stays highlighted and that we're taking care of our veterans and that we work to get out of the Middle East and spend our dollars here. The fact is, people are concerned about costs. People are concerned about jobs. People are concerned about the war, and people are concerned about, you know, how are they going to get ahead? How can they afford a home? How can they afford food? It's really stressful.
0: For the Veterans Home, have you heard anything recently on where we might be at, or any changes at all?
2: You know, we were able to get the Veterans Home basically listed from a tier three to a tier one, so it got into the top tier. What the plan has been for the Veterans State Home Program is to spend the money there just on rehabilitation of current homes. Cliff Bentz and I, and certainly our senators, Merkley and Wyden, but on the House side, Cliff Bentz and I have really made a push to say that there needs to be money put in to build new homes in places like Roseburg, where there aren't other places for people to go very closely. You know, it's not like we're in a major urban area. So we have every single person that we have talked to within the administration, within the Appropriations Committee, understands the need, is supportive, it's

0: just a matter of getting this prioritized and getting it done. And I think it's a failure of duty for us not to take care of our veterans. But, you know, we're kind of where we've been in this holding pattern. If we can get money to build new homes or get a reprioritization of the current money and not cut it anymore, then Roseburg will be top of the list.
1: Now, of course, it's the Oregon Department of Veterans Affairs wanting to put a home on the federal VA campus, so you get kind of the whole federal state mix there, the state of Oregon legislature contributing or allocating, rather, $35 million towards that project. Now, I haven't got this from the state VA, but I got what they have been apparently sending out to veterans about a meeting that's actually next week here in Roseburg regarding that topic. What have you heard about that?
0: Well, so on the 27th, there will be a VA roundtable with our state Veterans Affairs executive director, and in Roseburg, there's going to be basically resources available for veterans. So veterans can come and see what's available. We'll have my staff there to make sure that if people are having trouble with their VA benefits, if they need any help from the federal level, we'll be able to take their casework at that time.
1: All right. Congresswoman Val Hoyle with this number of topics to hit on, and wanted to see, because it's been a big issue this week, your reaction to the Forest Service kind of moving forward a bit, taking public comment, considering the elimination of the roadless rule. What's your perspective?
0: So I think that we have had a back and forth with the roadless rule, depending on who is in, who's in charge, Democrats, Republicans. And I believe that there are roadless areas that need to be protected. We've lived through the timber wars where the debate was reduced to a choice between no harvest or no restrictions. And I think that the administration needs to open up and extend their public comment period because people need to be heard. I also personally think that Oregon should determine our roadless areas and not depend on the federal government. A couple of other states have done this, Colorado, Idaho, and, you know, we're talking about 2 million acres in Oregon and a map that was put together in 2001. I think as a state, we should move forward and not be at the whim of changing administrations and really be able to address the fact that, you know, there may be more areas that need to be protected, and the fire danger that we have, the fact that things are hotter and drier, like, we should be taking care of our own destiny. And the federal government, of course, has to be involved because these are federal lands, and we should have a coherent policy that, again, isn't flipped every time we change presidents.
1: Do you feel like there would be some pushback to the idea of letting the state determine what the roadless areas would be for Oregon?
0: Yes, anything with forest policy, you're always going to have pushback. And I think there are some groups, some environmental groups I've talked to that have great concern about touching anything on the roadless rule. But at this point, I do think we need to take this decision into our own hands. I think that we have to change our approach to forest policy, where we're not fighting the same timber wars fights. The ground is changing. The climate is changing. The fires are more extreme. There's an effort at the federal level among, you know, some people, some Republicans, to sell off our public lands. And I don't believe we should sell off our public lands. And I don't want anyone to say, well, you're not managing your public land, so we need to sell them off. I really think that we need to bring this home and have an Oregon

0: and, you know, just have a solution in the Oregon way.
1: Do you feel like the forests need to be more actively managed and not so much not managed?
0: So, you know, one of the issues that happened with DOGE was that we had a number of people within the BLM, within the Forest Service, and quite frankly, within our wildland firefighting capability and staff cut. So, you know, while we're saying we want our forests more managed, we literally fired the people that have the expertise to do that. So first of all, I think we should fully fund the positions to be able to manage our forests. And yes, we need to have a different approach. I certainly have been leaning on working with a number of our local tribes on tribal co-management of some of our public lands to make up for the fact that we don't have the staffing that we need or used to. I was talking to some wildland firefighters, and they said that the Forest Service is saying that they're fully staffed, and they're putting out a number that includes people who are delivering food, who are doing administrative work, and acting as if those are frontline wildland firefighters. That's just wrong. So we need some transparency. I've also just sent a letter because we had the undersecretary at the Forest Service when there was a fire in, you know, there was the Camp Cabin Creek fire in Idaho. Undersecretary Michael Boren personally requested additional aircraft for a small fire near his ranch near the Sawtooth National Forest. While other catastrophic wildfires were burning across the country, we have administrative officials that are taking those resources specifically to protect their own homes. That's just wrong. I think that, you know, wildland firefighting should not be a partisan issue. Forest management, we need to approach it differently, where we have everyone at the table, and we also need the staff to do the work.
1: Now, Washington Post had the story on that situation. What do you do when that happens? I mean, obviously, people know that calling in favors is a bipartisan thing, but obviously, resources in this situation. Where do you take that issue?
0: So, look, you know, this person, this undersecretary, asked that resources be brought out to an area where, you know, it's not like it's downtown Roseburg or Eugene or Corvallis or Lincoln City or places where there was danger to, you know, lives and homes. This was specifically for him. And I think when you have people that are personally benefiting like that, that's wrong. That's an abuse of their position. We should be thinking about the highest and best use of our resources, especially in wildfire, right? I just can't see. I've written a letter and have had a number of my colleagues sign on to ask for a response as to what happened and what they're going to do about it to prevent that from happening in the future. We've lost almost 3 million acres so far, and we still are going to have to go through till September for wildfire season. So, you know, we're going to need a lot of resources. And then afterwards, we have to do whatever we can to make sure that we are prepared and that we don't have the same level of fire that we have this year, because it's going to be hot and dry next year, too.
1: What's the schedule for the August recess? I would presume Congress isn't back till after Labor Day. Is that right?
0: Right. It will be back the first week in September after Labor Day.
1: So anything now at that point, though, you've got.
0: Well, actually, it's the week before Labor Day. Sorry. Okay. A week before Labor Day. Then we come home for Labor Day and then we go back.
1: And then you've got pretty limited time before you are running right up against the election cycle, right? Isn't there a limited number of work days?
0: That's true.
1: So will much get done in that period of time, do you think?
0: Probably not. No, this, you know, the House

0: under Mike Johnson has been one of the least effective Congresses, you know, in the history of our country, just in terms of bills passed, things that are done. You know, Mike Johnson, John Thune, at the request of Donald Trump, have decided that the way that they're going to do budgets is not to work with Democrats, work in a bipartisan way, work to get things done, that they want to pass things just on a partisan basis. That's just not healthy for democracy. And what we've done is blown up the national debt, you know, by over $4 trillion. And that's going up every day while Americans are having to spend more. Meanwhile, you've got a president saying that affordability is a big yawn, that housing affordability is a big yawn. I mean, it's just like they're out of touch with the American people. And what we need is for people that were elected to Congress, regardless of party, to put their differences aside and actually show up and go to work. And that's what I'm going to be focused on.
1: As you look ahead to the fall in terms of the campaign side of things, how do you feel like things are going there?
0: I feel very comfortable with where we're at. Look, I'm someone that shows up and does the work, and I don't get pulled into a lot of drama, but all accurate polling has shown me very far ahead. And I'm just going to focus on continuing to do the work, continuing to earn the support from people in all parts of the district, and, you know, make sure that my office is known for doing exceptional constituent work and responding to constituents regardless of where they are in the county. But in terms of my election chances, I'm feeling quite confident.
1: You know, you've talked about that constituent work before. Is that kind of one, when people think about members of Congress and what congressional offices do, I don't think they always think about that until something pops up in their own lives where they're trying to figure out where to get help. What kinds of things does your staff work on in that regard?
0: So I'm really glad you asked that, because a lot of times when you're stuck in a situation, you don't know who to call, and our office can help. We had a woman who wasn't getting her Social Security benefits after her husband died, and this happens frequently, where she couldn't get through to Social Security and really needed the money just to live. And we were able to get that money for her. We've had people who have had the IRS owe them money and haven't been able to get that back. You know, with years and years of them calling, we're able to get through and get that back. People who are dealing with immigration issues, whether, you know, that's ICE, they know someone who has been picked up, or they're having issues with their citizenship, or someone that wants to travel and needs a passport expedited. As I said, Social Security, student loans, there have been a lot of issues with student loans as the administration is moving oversight of student loans to a different agency, and people aren't sure what to do because they're not getting information. They can call our office. Literally any federal agency, certainly veterans benefits, we work on that all the time. We were able to get medals of honor that were owed to a couple of veterans, and we were able to make that happen. And that was really meaningful. So fundamentally, if you're having an issue with a federal agency and you need help getting through, or you're not getting the results that you think you should, contact our office and we'll do everything we can to help you. We've even got an award for our constituent work as, you know, one of the top in Congress. And I was, out of everything, I was more proud of that than anything else that we've done.
1: Talk about, you mentioned it a bit early on, but talk a little bit more about where do we go with the Iran situation moving forward?
0: You know, we shouldn't have gotten in the first place. Again, Donald Trump ran on saying we would not be going into another endless war in the Middle East. I believe that he got

0: got information that this was going to be easy. They had just gone into Venezuela, taken that over, and that somehow Iran would be the same. My understanding is that there was false information put forward by Benjamin Netanyahu and his leadership from Israel. And Donald Trump thought that we would go in, it would be quick, and we could get out. We're not going to win this war. There's no winning this war. And right now, we're in a position where we weren't paying to send our ships through the Strait of Hormuz. Now we are, if we can get them through at all. American lives have been lost. We've got, like, the people in the military on the USS Abraham Lincoln who have been out over 270 days because Iran bombs the place where they would send for supplies. So these poor men and women have been stuck out there so long that, you know, you have people attempting to jump off the ship. That is not how we should be treating our active duty military. The fact is, we just need to get out of Iran. And unfortunately, this puts Iran in a stronger position. We've utilized so many of our weapons stores. It puts us in a position where we're going to have difficulty protecting the United States and Americans. So we need to get out. We need to cut our losses. We need to make sure that we're not starting wars or fighting wars on other people's behalf and putting Americans in danger while we're increasing costs. It's just, you know, fundamentally, we need to end it.
1: And we're out of time for now. Fourth District Congresswoman Val Hoyle, thanks for being on today.
0: All right. Take care and have a wonderful day.
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1: Hello and good afternoon from the Seven Feathers Casino Studios. I'm Joey Kieran with these headlines. Roseburg tied the second hottest day of 2026 so far yesterday with a change to conditions in the region scheduled for today. The National Weather Service in Medford said that we reached 98 degrees yesterday at the Roseburg Regional Airport. Thrive Umpqua and a number of organizations are teaming up for the second annual back-to-school bash coming up tomorrow out at Umpqua Community College. Umpqua Watersheds is hosting the 15th annual Umpqua Brew Fest on Saturday in downtown Roseburg from 1 till 7. Umpqua Valley Arts is wrapping up their Umpqua Plain Art event, or Plain Air event, with an opening reception coming up on Saturday. And fire restrictions remain in effect on all Bureau of Land Management public lands in Oregon and Washington as the region continues through a record-setting wildfire season. This afternoon, high of 84. Tonight, a low of 55. I'm Joey Kieran, News Radio 93.9 FM and 1240 KQEN.
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8: Welcome back to the Lars Larson Show. It's a pleasure to be with you. I'm glad to get to your phone calls and your emails. It is First Amendment Friday, and every subject is fair game. Now imagine this. You've got states that claim that they control the things that happen within their boundaries. But does a state have the right to set wages in factories that are 1,000 miles outside its borders? And where exactly does the state's power actually end? There's a perfect story that illustrates this, and I'm glad to talk about it with Wilson Freeman, who's an attorney with the Pacific Legal Foundation. Ms. Freeman, welcome back to the program. How are you?
9: Thank you. I'm good, Lars. Thanks for having me.
8: Have I overstated it in saying that the state of Oregon in this case is claiming the right to control employment rules and employment laws for people who are working hundreds or even 1,000 miles outside of the boundaries of Oregon? How do they do that?
9: No, I don't think you've overstated it. I mean, what they're doing, the state of Oregon has always had this law, this what they call a prevailing wage law. So if you work on a public works, you know, you have to be paid a minimum wage that's determined by the prevailing wage. I mean, really, this is about protecting unions, right?
8: Yep.
9: But now what they've done is they've expanded it to apply not just to people who work on the site. So, you know, public works in Oregon could be a school, could be a hospital, could be whatever it may be. But it now applies to anybody who's engaged in fabrication or manufacturing of anything that goes into that site, you know, if it's what they call bespoke. So what that means for the people who live in Oregon is public works are going to become more expensive, right? Because now Oregon is claiming that if you, say, want to build a hospital in Portland and you have a component of that hospital, which, you know, you want to manufacture in Boise, they're saying that Oregon can tell that factory in Boise what the minimum wage it can pay its workers. They're saying they have to pay them the prevailing wage in Oregon where that hospital's going to be. And that's a brand new thing. That's something that we've never seen before. So the prevailing wage is now expanding just from the project site to factories that are far away.
8: Now, Mr. Wilson, I'm not an attorney, but isn't there something mm-hmm. called the Interstate Commerce Clause that says states aren't allowed? And I don't know, if that one doesn't apply, then please feel free to tell me. But it sounds like Oregon's trying to say we have the right to affect things not just that happen within our boundaries, but even where somebody makes something somewhere else in America, like you said, in Boise, let's say, and then the product is brought to Oregon, that they have the right to dictate how that product is manufactured or what you have to pay the workers who are doing the job.
9: That's right, Lars. So the Constitution has something called the Interstate Commerce Clause, and that basically provides that Congress determines or Congress governs interstate commerce. So when states try to interfere with interstate commerce too much, that violates what the Supreme Court has called the so-called dormant commerce clause. So, you know, it's kind of a funny thing. The Constitution provides that Congress is in charge and states can't get involved in that. And that's where

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1: I'm Dan Loney with Your Money Now. Wall Street finished out the week on a high note. The Dow Industrials up 517 points, ending the day at 53,277. The NASDAQ added 113 points. The S&P 500 picked up 33. Oil prices traded fairly flat today. West Texas crude rose 23 cents to $87.06 a barrel. That after Iran's president said that he wants to end the war very soon. Apple is cutting jobs across various teams tied to its Siri digital assistant and its Vision Pro headset. About 200 jobs will be cut, 100 from each of the two teams. Vision Pro cuts were around a team focused on gaming for the headset. The move is part of an effort to focus on new devices and AI. Tesla will voluntarily recall about 3 million vehicles in China to address door handle safety concerns and failing driving monitoring systems, but eight other automakers also issued the same type of recall. And that is Your Money Now.
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8: Hi, everybody. My name is McGraw Millhaven. 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Millhaven's the last name. 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
10: Fox News, I'm John Saucier. Vice President J.D. Vance returning to his hometown of Middletown, Ohio, speaking to supporters of an Ohio steel plant where his grandfather once worked and making this appeal to the voters.
11: To stand on your own conscience, to vote for patriots, to vote for people who are going to fight for you, to vote for John Houston for the United States Senate and for Vivek for the governor of Ohio.
10: Well, President Trump won the state of Ohio all three times he ran for office. New York State gubernatorial candidate Bruce Blakeman speaking on Fox about illegal immigration to the state, blasting the state's sanctuary status and its effect on taxpayers.
12: The only way to end it is to end our sanctuary state status. We've not only let them in, but we now give them $8 billion.
10: His comments on the Ingram angle, the state currently has protections for immigrants against ICE operations and, again, is sanctuary state status. 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
14: My favorite thing about

0: interesting how many governors have raced towards the program. There are 30 states now, red and blue states, that have opted in. And so Oregon, sadly, as you had just mentioned, continues to drag its feet. And it really is a shame because this is a no-brainer. This is not a left versus right issue. This is about giving kids the best opportunity to succeed. And Lars, what's really important to understand about this tax credit, you are asking why people have been opposing this.
1: Yeah.
0: It comes from a huge misunderstanding about what this tax credit is. This tax credit does not take a single dollar from public school funding, nor does it cost state taxpayers a dime. This is all driven by private contributions to scholarship granting organizations, and it puts additional money into the education system.
1: Julie, do you really think that governors of blue states are mistaken about how the program works, or do you think they know how it works, but they feel that they have to show their loyalty to the teachers' unions by saying, we're not going to do anything that will compete with the public school model, because if we do that, the teachers' unions won't love us. And as we know, the teachers' unions love the Democrats, and they write giant campaign checks to Democrat politicians. So do you think it's about not understanding how the program works, or do you think it's more about just Democrat governors showing their loyalty, misplaced though it may be, to their friends in the teachers' unions?
0: Well, you know, Lars, I can't speculate as to their motives, but what
1: sure
0: Secretary
1: you
0: McMahon...
1: Sure you can, Julie. Go ahead.
0: Well,
1: I do it all the time.
0: I'll tell you that, you know, Secretary McMahon, she's traveled the country encouraging governors to opt into this tax credit. And one of the things that she has said is, you know, by not opting in, you're not denying President Trump a victory. You're denying families a victory, parents the ultimate victory to choose the best education for their child. So, you know, we want to get all of those states opted into this tax credit. It is truly a no-brainer. And in the meantime, it's been very encouraging, though, to have seen states, both red and blue, race towards this program, because it allows parents, as I said, to really choose the best interventions for their child, whether their child attends public school or private school.
1: Absolutely. Give them the same kind of choice that most of the elites among Democrat elected officials, including Democrat members of Congress, they send their kids to private schools. Shouldn't average folks be able to do that as well? That's Julie Hartman. Julie is a spokesperson for the U.S. Department of Education. Ms. Hartman, it's a pleasure to have you on the program. Back in just a moment. It's First Amendment Friday, 866. Hey, Lars. Send emails to talk@LarsLarson.com. 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
13: Hey, welcome back to the Lars Larson Show. It's First Amendment Friday. Glad to be with you, and I'll get back to your phone calls and emails in a moment. A brand new EPA science chief just got a first-hand look behind the curtain. Is science actually working for us here in the Pacific Northwest? I thought we'd talk about Teresa Buasagi, who is the EPA science advisor and head of the new Office of Applied Science and Environmental Solutions. Ms. Buasagi, welcome to the program.
14: Thank you so much for having me today.
13: So you came down to see in person what's going on in both towns like Corvallis and Newport in the state of Oregon?
14: I sure did. So it was my first trip, actually, to the Oregon coastline, which is It's a very beautiful place, I might add, probably one of the most beautiful states that I have ever been.

0: sideways and actually taking people's lives. And I'll cite some great columns that were written by a guy who wrote for the Boston, I think it was the Boston Globe, named Jeff Jacoby, who wrote some absolutely brilliant columns about this whole mess and about the fact that people were still citing the Bakke case years later. People like Ted Kennedy saying, look, we've got to give people an early into, say, medical school or law school or whatever. When they've done it with DEI, it literally can end up taking people's lives.
1: Yeah, that's my problem is meritocracy when it's not meritocracy, when it's not, let's put it, warranted. And giving somebody, what you would call authority of your life.
0: Yep.
1: When they're not warranted to this. Let's see, even in leadership, let's say Zohran Mamdani and AOC and, they never worked a day in the life. I'm sorry, AOC was a bartender, and that's qualified.
0: Yeah, she was a bartender. Apparently,
1: Zohran Mamdani was a rapper. That the other gaggles of baboons from the DSA never worked a day. Oh, Wilson, our mayor, also never worked
0: mayor
1: a day in
0: their
1: life, and now they're going to lead up a city?
0: Yeah, somebody who can't pay her own bills. I mean, imagine this. What Neary's talking about is the socialist mayor of the city of Seattle, the 13th or 14th biggest city in America, is a young woman who's never had a real job in her life. Her mommy and daddy have paid her bills. She is 41 years old. She's married. She has a husband. She has a child, but she's never had a real job. Her husband doesn't have a real job either. And now she's the mayor in charge of one of the largest cities in the United States of America. And you wonder, how do you get a job like that? How do you get a job as mayor to run a multi-billion-dollar city budget and a police department and everything else? How do you get that when you've never had any position of responsibility ever before in your life? It's a real mystery, isn't it?
1: Yes, and that's my problem. My problem is, like, are we led by baboons or are we led by people? Because it just seems to me that the circus is never ending.
0: You know, I would think that even in the animal kingdom, Mary, you've mentioned baboons a couple of times, but even among animals, if you're going to be the chief elephant in the herd, do you think they pick the scrawny one who's never actually accomplished anything? Or do you think they actually pick the elephant who's big and strong and capable and all of that? It's First Amendment Friday. It's a pleasure to be with you. You're listening to The Lars Larson Show. Coming up in just a moment, a 16-year-old says her school ignored her assault report for months, and now a federal judge is stepping in. We'll talk about that coming up next.
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3: 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Today, we should see cloudy skies with a high around 84. Tonight, look for mostly clear skies with a low around 56. Looking ahead, we should see a high of 82 Saturday, 85 on Sunday, and Monday, a high of around 91.
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0: 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The flock cams that are targeted by vandals could never really do everything that privacy advocates feared. 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There's no question. The flock privacy issue will one day make its way to the U.S. Supreme Court. 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
6: Fox News, I'm Tom Graham. Vice President J.D. Vance delivering remarks in his hometown of Middletown, Ohio today, speaking in support of the Trump administration's America First economic agenda.
7: Today, both President Trump and Vice President Vance are on the stump. They are selling one message that they believe the economy is growing, this despite concerns about inflation, the national debt, and the cost of living still lingering.
6: Fox's Mark Meredith. President Trump holding an event in South Carolina today ahead of the midterms. Democrats arguing their policies would make life more affordable for more Americans. Cleanup is underway after a rare tornado tore through Dover, Delaware.
8: The National Weather Service has yet to survey the damage here, so we don't know the EF rating. I'm giving it loosely as a meteorologist, perhaps an EF1 rating. But again, the damage here is extensive. They don't typically see things like this here.
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10: Hey, welcome back to the Lars Larson Show. It's a pleasure to be with you. A 16-year-old girl says that her school just ignored her report of being assaulted for months, and now a federal judge is stepping in. Does Title IX actually protect young ladies in our society, or is it currently failing them? I thought we'd turn to our friend, the reporter Carlene Johnson, who writes for the Center Square, who's been following the case involving Callie

0: cost, you know, a lot of money in lawsuit payouts. Remember, you're a teacher, you're a counselor, you're a coach. You don't get to not report things like this.
1: Do you get the impression, though, that people like Chris Reichdahl don't actually believe in mandatory reporting of stuff like this?
0: Well, he certainly believes that it's okay to have biological males play against females in sports. We know that. We've got the initiative that's going to be on the November 3 ballot here to protect girls' sports and keep boys out of our locker rooms and bathrooms, which they do. The boys go in the girls' bathrooms. Trust me, I've still got one, a senior in high school this year. They're doing it. But yeah, so we know where he stands on it. So I don't anticipate we're going to see anything from Reichdahl's office.
1: No, and,
0: but
1: and
0: you're right. They should.
1: They should, and it would be easy to do. And the fact that they're going to fail kids in this way, I got to tell you, I'm talking to Carlene Johnson from the Center Square. I think this is one of the reasons why across the entire country, you're seeing parents right and left pulling their kids out of the toxic government-run so-called public schools.
0: Absolutely. And I would do it. I would do it if my daughter is in public school. She's got one more year. She's hardly going to be at the high school this year because she's doing running start. But, you know, I've just told her, and she said, God, Mom, I'd want out if I was just starting over again. And I would encourage people to really consider it if it's at all possible, because there's so much damage being done, and some of the harms can't be undone at this point. But you got some messed up kids.
1: Well, you know, I can suggest something to any parents who are listening. Here's what I would suggest to you, and it's entirely legal, it's within the law, and it's within your reach. If anything like this happens to any of your kids, you go straight to the police and you say, I'm going to report an assault, and I insist that you take the report. And if they defer or say, no, we'd rather handle it through the school, say, if you're not going to take the report, I will go public. I will go to the media and I will say, I've reported the assault of my son or my daughter to the police, and the police refuse to take it. And they're saying because they want to hide it under a rock somewhere, and just tell them that. And I think that's the one way you could actually get some action, is to tell the police, I'm reporting an assault. And if you won't take the report of an assault, I'll go to the district attorney, I'll go to the prosecutor, I'll go to all those other authorities, and then I'll go to the media. And then you guys can all have egg on your faces and maybe a time in a jail cell at some point. That's Carlene Johnson from the Center Square. 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
6: 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I'm really happy to welcome to the program Derek Bars, who is the Administrator of Federal Motor Carrier Safety for the United States Department of Transportation. Mr. Bars, welcome to the program.
17: Thank you so much for having me, sir. 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
6: Well, I'm glad to have you on, and here's the thing I'm concerned about. If I overstate or incorrectly state this, feel free to correct me because I want my audience to get the right information. But right now, the Trump administration would like to make sure that everybody who's behind the wheel of a big rig out there, and which requires a commercial driver's license, that all of them know how to speak and read the signs that direct and regulate traffic, and that they are qualified to have that CDL that they have in their pocket. And I'm concerned because I've told my audience over the last couple of years about some really horrendous occurrences where fake CDL carriers, people who don't have a good license,

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7: Welcome back to the Lars Larson Show on First Amendment Friday. Every subject is fair game, so your calls are welcome at 866-HEY-LARS. We'll get into the details of that. I want to tell you about a colossal failure of a major police agency here in the Pacific Northwest. They promised DNA analysis in days, and now they have backlogs that go back literally years. That's one issue to talk about. I'm also going to talk a little bit later about a sports columnist. You know how little I cover sports on this show, but a sports columnist from one of the biggest newspapers in America that decided to walk away from that job because the paper kept spiking his columns, especially when he wrote about whether or not young ladies, girls, and women should have to compete in sports against biological males. Now, it's a familiar topic for us, but apparently the woke Daily Dead Fish rapper, in this case the Seattle Times, decided we're not going to run that column. And they thought they could keep on doing that. And I think he smartly said, you know what, then I'm not going to work for you anymore. And he walked away from the job. I'm going to be talking to him later on my national radio show. But this is the kind of environment we're living in right now, where people on the woke side of things are afraid of ideas to the point where they say, we're so afraid of that idea, we will not even put it on paper or in this day and age onto the Internet. So that's on the agenda as well. And then our ex-poll question. Should we provide asylum to people who need to be told not to rape? Now, the problems kind of come to a head in Great Britain. In the United Kingdom, they literally have government offices that are issuing pamphlets telling some of the asylum seekers, these are people who've come to Great Britain because they said, I'm being persecuted in my own country, so I've come to your country, and they need to be told, please don't rape women when you're in our country. It is that bad. Should we provide asylum to people who need to be told not to rape? And I think my answer to that would be no. We should not provide asylum to those people. Those people are their own worst enemies, and we don't need to bring them into our countries. And I would apply that to the United States as well, although the United Kingdom seems to have a much more pronounced problem when it comes to Muslim rape gangs, although there's no saying that the United States won't eventually be up against the same kind of problem. But I think the United States has people in it that would respond perhaps a little less genteelly than the British have. You can find the ex-poll question at Lars Larson Show and at LarsLarson.com, and brought to you by Ultimate Truck Services. 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Now, let me tell you about this colossal failure. The Oregon State Police, and I will give full and lavish credit to the fish wrapper, in this case, OregonLive.com. The story about how Oregon State Police promised, we will analyze DNA, we will quickly go out and help police agencies find the bad guys, and we might be able to start catching some really serious criminals in as quickly as 30 days after a crime occurs because of DNA evidence. And then they go on to profile a number of cases, and they say DNA swabs that sat unexamined, not even looked at, for as long as 3 years at the time. And by the time they got back with the DNA test, they compounded the failure because it was too late. The statute of limitations had already run, and that meant you could not prosecute the case. And the Daily Dead Fresh Wrapper, OregonLive.com, says the Oregon State Police had touted their forensic problem, which was launched statewide February of 2021, 5 years ago, as a way to quickly identify and prosecute property crime offenders through DNA analysis. It told local police departments they would be able to turn around the evidence in as quickly as 30 days. The program now has a backlog of more than 3 years with nearly 2,000 cases that are awaiting examination. And it gets worse because, as I suggested a moment ago, a lot of these cases, if they involve property crimes, not crimes against persons, not rapes, not murders, but if they involve property crimes, the statute of limitation for many of those crimes

direct to be able to send the evidence in to the state police crime lab and allow local agencies to collect DNA swabs so they could quickly be analyzed. But so far this year, the state police forensic crime lab has already had to close or cancel more than 160 pending cases without even analyzing the DNA. Why? Because the statute of limitations had already expired, or because the cases had already solved the case some other way. In other words, the DNA ability became absolutely meaningless. And then appeals, which in Oregon is overwhelmingly screaming left-wing liberals. These are people appointed for about 40 years by the Democrat governors of the state of Oregon. And they sit on the Court of Appeals and they change the law. So in this case, there is a case called State versus Weiderman. And why is that important? Because at the end of the case, they said if you're going to have DNA evidence, you have to have the primary forensic analyst be able to testify. You can't just have somebody from the lab come in and say, well, our lab examined the evidence and this is what we found. DNA scientists have spent more time in court over the past year, which reduces the amount of time that they have for actually being able to analyze the evidence. So you burn up all of your time sitting in a court because the Court of Appeals said you can't just have somebody come in who's read the report, who has the evidence, who understands what's going on. No, you've actually got to have the primary forensic analyst. That ties up time and resources, and it means those cases do not get solved. And if anybody thinks that makes sense, you're probably a defense attorney, and I'd love to take the naysayer call. Anyway, glad to get your phone calls and emails. It is First Amendment Friday, so every subject is fair game. If you want to jump into what we've always called the best conversation in talk journalism, it's here every day at 866-HEY-LARS. That's 866-439-5277. 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Yesterday, we asked you, would you buy a home in a neighborhood where flock cameras and your HOA tracked every car coming and going? 90% of you said no. Only 10% of you said yes to that question. Glad to have you with me. It is First Amendment Friday. We're live on the Radio Northwest Network, and you're listening to the Lars Larson Show.

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0: actually will read it. Now, here's Lars Larson.
1: That makes a lot of sense. A lot of nonsense.
2: Right. You're bloody well right. You know you got a right to sit.
0: This is the Northwest Nonsense.
3: How much longer do we have to sit for this nonsense?
0: That great moment every day where Lars brings you the cold, hard facts without any liberal wokeness from the Daily Dead, fish wrapper, or mainstream media bias.
4: Hey, do you think that voters will see through the fraud being peddled by Congresswoman Maria Gluzin-Camperez this time? I certainly hope so, and I've got a dog in the fight. I'm happy to announce that I live in Washington's 3rd Congressional District, and I certainly don't think that Perez represents citizens well. Perez has carefully crafted a blue-collar image for herself. She even shows up in grease monkey attire, allegedly connected to the auto repair shop that she owns along with her husband. That despite the fact that she has described her own role at the shop as doing spreadsheets and baking cookies for the crew. This young lady graduated from a notoriously bizarre private college in Portland where tuition costs more than $70,000 a year. Does that sound very blue-collar to you? Her parents paid the bills for Perez, much like the backgrounds of fellow traveler socialists like Katie Wilson of Seattle and Zohran Mamdani of New York City. And two of her key votes this year, voting no on the SAVE Act to require voter ID and citizenship in elections, and voting no on extending the big tax cuts, are saving average families thousands of dollars. That tells me all I need to know about Member of Congress Marie Perez. My vote this year for congressional representation will be going to John Braun. Our question of the day, brought to you by the Multnomah Medical Clinic. No pills, no shots, no surgery. Fix what's actually causing the problem at Multnomah Medical Clinic. Voting activist Right Side Rebel, the group, posted today, Oregon voting fraud, 397 voters registered in Douglas County in a single day. Turns out 40 of them are confirmed deceased, 129 of them are over 100 years of age, and one already voted after death. So, what did they find out? They went and confronted County Clerk Dan Loomis, who registered 397 voters in a single day. He said he couldn't remember specifically why he would have registered such a large number when the usual number is around 3 new registrations per day. It's only the beginning. The people of Douglas County and Oregon deserve clean voter rolls and straight answers, but I don't think we're very likely to get them. And now today's Daily Grill.
0: Insane.
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0: Presented by Oregon City Garage Door.
4: I'm going to give today's Daily Grill to the whole idea that it's global warming that's driving all the wildfires in the Pacific Northwest. Consider this from Oregon Catalyst and the Taxpayers Association of Oregon, who looked at the record. They said Oregon wildfires have been breaking records this year. The wildfires have now burned 2.63 million acres of land. That is close to four times the annual average. So if you say, well, that's because of global warming. Well, if it's because of global warming, why is it that the number of fires and the number of acres burned worldwide has dropped 24% in the past 20 years? That's 2001 to 2020. According to the Global Fire Emissions Database, global trends show the world approaching new lows in wildfires. Since the data was first reported in 2001, the rest of the world manages its forests. Oregon does not. Oregon has four times the number of fires. Now, to your calls. It is First Amendment Friday, and if you want to jump into the best conversation in talk journalism, it's here every day at 866-HEY-LARS. That's 866-439-5277. Jeremy, you tell my producer you're a naysayer. What do you and I disagree about that makes you one?
9: Hey, Lars. First of all, thanks for taking my call.
4: Sure.
9: I think you're kind of on the wrong side of some of the forestry information you put out there.
4: Okay.
9: Several points would be the state that we're in, as far as forestry goes, is tightly packed plantation style trees. Those fires are known to burn much, much hotter, much faster than old growth mixed, second growth mixed forests. I mean, that's just a fact. Densely populated.
4: Yeah, they should be thin, and there should be more logging. Would you agree? Would you agree there should be more logging?
9: Well, more logging.

0: parking would not be, then you're robbing Peter to pay Paul, because 2% of our trees, 2% of all these trees, you keep saying, oh, we have way more trees than we did 100 years ago.
1: We have way more trees than we had 500 years ago, too. So what? But I'm trying to understand your point. Do you want the forest to be thinned out or not? And if you don't thin them through logging, tell me how you're going to thin them out.
0: Well, I wouldn't say that we should be in the type of thinning that we're doing now, because we are not allowing the trees to grow enough so that, one, that they could become an actual carbon sink. 2% of our trees...
1: No, because they're going to burn before they ever become a carbon sink. They're going to burn. So if the solution is to go back to logging the way we did it from the 50s through the 80s, when we had almost no fires at all, when there was active management and active logging, that's the solution I would like to see. And you've said, no, what we have to do is let these trees grow long enough. Well, they're going to burn before they get that old. You understand that, right?
0: Well, because they keep putting them in so tightly together, and they're monoculture trees. They're only planting a couple of types of trees. I mean, seriously, it's not like they're putting back in what was there in the 80s and the 70s. They're not putting back what was in there in the 80s.
1: Douglas firs? Douglas firs have been the predominant trees in the Pacific Northwest for a long time. Do we have some other species?
0: Have,
1: we do. But that's the predominant tree in the Northwest.
0: But they also had natural spacing. They were allowed to get much larger, which is way more effective.
1: What do you call natural
0: fires.
1: Spacing?
0: A large tree
1: because
0: will not
1: understand, Jeremy, what is natural spacing? When there's natural reproduction of trees, you know, whether you plant them manually or whether you let natural seeding happen, you're going to have, in some cases, too many trees in one area. The only way to fix that problem is to go in and thin out the trees as they get bigger. Keep the good ones. Cut down the little ones.
0: Have you been in an old growth forest?
1: Yes, I have.
0: It's practically dark in there, and there is almost no underbrush. A very old growth forest.
1: Well, you know why there's no underbrush. You can't have brush grow where the sun can't reach. So if you have a true old growth forest and an overstory that keeps the sun out, of course you're not going to have any brush. The problem is you're saying we've got to let them get that old.
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3: 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Today we should see cloudy skies with a high around 84. Tonight, look for mostly clear skies with a low around 56. Looking ahead, we should see a high of 82 Saturday, 85 on Sunday, and Monday a high of around 91.
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5: I'm Dan Loney with Your Money Now. Wall Street finished out the week on a high note. The Dow Industrials up 517 points, ending the day at 53,277. The NASDAQ added 113 points. The S&P 500 picked up 33. Oil prices traded fairly flat today. West Texas crude rose 23 cents to $87.06 a barrel. That after Iran's president said that he wants to end the war very soon. Apple is cutting jobs across various teams tied to its Siri digital assistant and its Vision Pro headset. About 200 jobs will be cut, 100 from each of the two teams. Vision Pro cuts were around a team focused on gaming for the headset. The move is part of an effort to focus on new devices and AI. Tesla will voluntarily recall about 3 million vehicles in China to address

0: door handle safety concerns and failing driving monitoring systems, but eight other automakers also issued the same type of recall. And that is your money now.
1: Hi, this is Jim Daly with Focus on the Family. I often talk about how important it is for busy parents to try to slow down their pace of life. Not only is it better for your emotional health, it allows you to spend more quality time with your family. And now a study from Finland reveals another reason why this is so important. Researchers found that children of parents suffering from burnout are more likely to experience burnout themselves. That's right. If you're overworked and overloaded, your kids can pick up on that, and it will impact their lives too. And there's an interesting element to this story. This shared burnout was most evident between parents and teenagers of the same gender. In other words, stressed out moms tend to create stressed out daughters, and overworked dads pass the negative effects of that down to their sons. One of the researchers put it this way: the parent of the same gender seems to serve as a role model for the development of burnout. As a father of two boys, I want to be a positive influence in their lives. I certainly don't want to create stress and anxiety for them as a result of my own crazy workload. Parents, we need to cut back on the chaos in our day. It's not just about our own sanity. Our kids are watching our every move. What are we teaching them when we overcommit? Let's maintain a healthy balance in our lives so that our kids can just be kids. To help your family thrive, go to FocusOnTheFamily.com. I'm Jim Daly.
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4: Fox News, I'm John Saucier, White House Deputy Chief of Staff for Policy. Stephen Miller on Fox, reflecting on the recent rise of Democratic Socialist candidates in these midterm elections.
5: You who sweat and toil and sacrifice created this country. You who sublimated your own desires so that your children and their children could have something better. You don't deserve to have security anymore.
4: A charter plane has crashed in a remote area of Southwest Alaska, killing all eight people on board, including two pilots, six passengers. National Transportation Safety Board Alaska Region Chief Clint Johnson.
6: There was unfortunately a post-crash fire, and the wreckage was found in an area of rising terrain about a third or a quarter of a mile to the west of runway 15, the runway, the arrival runway that they were headed to.
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9: Hey, welcome back to the program. It's First Amendment Friday. I want to take a moment, though, to talk about an issue that I get lots of emails from people who say, I've got a concern about something going on in my community. And we hear those kinds of emails from all three of the states that we serve with this Radio Northwest network. That's Oregon, Washington, and Idaho. One of them came from Wendy Gilbert, who is a spokesperson for the Ridgefield Preserve the Waterfront Group. Ms. Gilbert, welcome to the program. And I kind of come to this one without drawing any conclusions right up front about whether I'm on your side of this one or on the other side of this one. I want to hear more about the issue. Welcome to the program.
10: Thanks, Lars. Thanks for having me. And let's see if I can convince you.
9: Okay, very good. Because you wrote and said the community of Ridgefield has spoken clearly. We want to protect the wildlife refuge, preserve its character, and make thoughtful decisions about development. And you're not in favor of the kind of waterfront development that apparently the Port of Ridgefield has in mind. Now, I will say this. I don't live in Ridgefield.

0: but I know the community well, and it's growing like a weed. I mean, there's a tremendous amount of development that's going on there. So when I hear somebody say, well, no, but please don't develop it this way, what's going on that's got people upset?
1: Yeah, so if you've ever been to Ridgefield or any of the listeners who have been, they probably know that our waterfront is special. It's not just like the other parcels of land along the freeway or in any part of town. It's one of our crowning jewels of our community. It sits alongside the Ridgefield National Wildlife Refuge along Lake River, where we have our boat launch, trails, beautiful open space that we all use for recreation, boating, fishing, walking, observing nature. So this is, I want to make sure it's clear, this is a special part of our community, and it's actually a piece of the reason that a lot of us were drawn to this area and the people continue to move there. So I think because of that, this is where it really got to much of our community, where the development, we understand, needs to happen. Ridgefield has been growing like crazy. We understand. We want it to be thoughtful, and we want it to be done responsibly. And when we see a development at the scale and magnitude that the port is proposing at the waterfront.
0: Wendy, you got to do a favor for my audience. They don't know what this is. So you need to tell them what is that they're planning to do with the waterfront, you know, that's bothersome.
1: Sure.
0: You know, in other words, if people think of the waterfront in Seattle or the waterfront in Portland, Portland doesn't make much use of its access to the water. It's kind of a, you know, it's a pathetic use of the waterfront. It has a park on one side and a freeway on the other side. So not much there. Mm-hmm. What are they proposing to do to your waterfront that people find troublesome?
1: So the initial proposal that came out had multiple, probably 9 to 10 apartment buildings that could be up to 75 feet tall. That's 6 to 7 stories. It has a hotel, a 58-room hotel, which in comparison for us, is the Kalama one, McMiniman's, is smaller than the one that the port is proposing. So 58-room hotel, office space, mixed-use buildings, commercial. So very densely developed, you know, large scale. And we're going from right now it's open space with, you know, lots of nature where we'd be going to full of concrete. There is, I will have to mention, there is going to be a 9-acre park that they're partnering with the city on. So along the public access waterfront, there will be a park, but everything else is going to be pretty densely developed. And that was what shocked us all, because in 2022, the port actually surveyed the community asking, what do you want to see of this waterfront? And looking back on it, many residents after taking it felt like it was a little bit biased and leading, because we were forced to rank things that we didn't want, commercial buildings such as a hotel and apartments. But when the results of that survey came out, it was really clear the community didn't want apartments. Actually, housing was the lowest ranked use for the waterfront. Recreational open space was the highest ranked. And, you know, even the port shared those results.
0: Is it fair to say you want nothing built there? You want, you know, basically it to stay natural? No?
1: Okay. No, we are not anti-development. We understand. I mean, some people would definitely prefer that, but we do understand if there's a need to redevelop, we can support that if it's done so responsibly and thoughtfully to the surroundings, the sensitive environment around it with the wildlife. And then also, Ridgefield is still, our downtown is still a small downtown. We have one road in and out. We have one access point to the waterfront. It's not right off the 5. It's, you know, down our road, our Pioneer Road, and
0: I've been there plenty of times. It's a great little town. But
1: it's
0: and the fact that they built
1: town.
0: Such a tiny little road in and out seems really like nobody's thinking for the future anyway, because I think you're going to end up with gigantic amounts of traffic and everything else.
1: Yeah.
0: But I guess I'm just wondering, if you don't want it, so you want it, you say you want it to be natural, preserve its natural character, well, that means no hotels and no apartments, right?
1: Yeah, exactly. Okay. We don't want hotels and apartments, but there's other ways to develop.
0: So it is fair to say you don't want anything built there?
1: No, I think that when we've spoken to the community, because as an organization, we've gone out to events, we're, you know, we live here, we engage, we're even going door to door asking.
0: Then what do
1: residents.
0: You want built there? Because I don't want to run out of time without you telling my audience.
1: Oh, sorry. Oh, yeah.
0: You wrote to me and said you want to preserve its natural character. That sounds to me like don't build anything there. And then you said, but we do want something built there. And I said, okay, then what do you want built there?
1: Well, we would support something that allows for more open space, public parks, even, you know, a low

0: local heritage museum that draws in the history, something that connects to the surroundings, wildlife viewing, restaurants. We would be okay with a few restaurants. I think a lot of, because when I'm trying to share this, I'm wanting to speak for the community and not just me. What we've heard from the community is they would like small shops, local shops, something that supports our local community versus outsourcing the entire parcel to a developer out of Portland who's going to have control over everything. So there are other ways to build that we would support, and that's what we've been sharing with the Port of Ridgefield since this conception came out, and we're met with nothing, really. I mean, not a lot of response and not a lot, you know, basically telling us we can't influence phase one. Phase one is confirmed. And so that's where the big problem is.
1: And that's where they've got the deal with Palindrome that apparently the Port of Ridgefield made years ago and said, we're going to go ahead with this developer because we've been talking about this for years, right?
0: Well, they didn't select the developer years ago. That was actually recent, and they have not signed a development agreement. That's why we are all in right now. No agreements have officially been signed. They are just in the negotiation part, and so they have an exclusive agreement to negotiate with Palindrome.
1: Is your group going to work to stop that development?
0: With Palindrome?
1: Yes.
0: Yes, we do not want them to use Palindrome for many reasons.
1: Okay, then my next question to anybody whoever says, I want to stop this, is what are you going to propose instead?
0: We're actually working on a full concept for the waterfront so that we can share. Like, this is what the community would get behind, and that is something that we would like them to parcel out pieces of the property instead of giving it all to one developer. Let's go smaller scale. Let's parcel out one piece and have a local contractor or some, you know, more local developer do a restaurant and things like that, where the money, you know, if they're supporting and they need to.
1: We're going to stay in touch with you, Wendy, and I appreciate you coming on. That's Wendy Gilbert, spokesperson for Ridgefield to Preserve the Waterfront.
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9: Hey, welcome back to the Lars Larson Show. I mentioned Marie Gluzenkamp-Perez earlier today. She's running for re-election to represent, and she calls it representation, of the 3rd Congressional District in Washington State. And I got a note, and it said, Lars, if you read this on the air, keep my name out. And I will do that. Not sure if you've seen what is the only ad I've seen for Marie Gluzenkamp-Perez, but apparently her campaign paid Hulu quite a bit to run the ad, as it runs every single ad break on every show I watch on Hulu. No surprise that ad Hulu is owned by Disney. The ad itself is a picture of leftist irony as it asks, are abortion rights safe in Washington? And it answers, not if John Braun is elected, in an ominous tone. Meanwhile, the video playing shows Marie Gluzenkamp-Perez walking alongside and appears to be talking to a woman that is, this is 3 trimesters pregnant, with the audio statement about abortion. What is the conversation they're having? How to abort her nearly full-term baby? There's no other messaging in this ad. It's the only ad I've seen now hundreds of times for Marie Gluzenkamp-Perez. So the Democrats' only issue outside of Trump seems to be killing babies. Is there nothing else they'd like to address or talk about with their constituents? Roads, jobs, the economy? It both amazes and disgusts me. And I appreciate the email, and I don't mind leaving your name out of that. Oh, and then this one, Craig Lars. I'm listening to the conversation on the port development in Ridgefield. You mentioned that you're very familiar with Ridgefield. With that in mind, I'm sure you'd agree, it's ludicrous to think that the city street to the port property can support the traffic that would be added. I mentioned that they built a severely undersized set of streets leading into that city. And they're constrained because the construction on both sides of the street is going to keep them from building anything wider. The leaders of Ridgefield care little for the current residents of the city.

0: I live directly across the street from a 150-home development. There's been almost nonstop semi-truck traffic and building going on for over 2 years. When they compacted the dirt for the 50-foot-high fill to build homes, my windows were vibrating like a ZZ Top bass drum. It has been a nightmare. When they show how they can support traffic for port development, I'll listen. Until then, I am opposed. And Melinda wrote in, she heard Jeremy talk about logging, about how we've got to preserve the trees. You know, we are in an era right now where it is routine for Oregon and Washington to see a million acres go up in flames every year. This year, Oregon is at new records with four times the usual amount of fires. And Jeremy was saying, well, we've got to let those trees get older. And I said, they're going to burn. You have to do active management of forests. When we did that, we had 30 years from the mid-50s to the mid-80s with one fire bigger than 10,000 acres. In fact, I got a note from our friend Bob Zyback the other day because I always check the numbers that I'm using to make sure that they are correct. And here's what Bob wrote back. Lars, we went 36 years with only one fire more than 10,000 acres. The 1951 Vincent Creek fire was 30,000 acres. The Tillamook fire was about 32,000. The 1945 Tillamook fire was 182,000 acres. Between 1970 and 1990, my Eddyville-based forest reforestation business did 20,000 acres of prescribed fires without a single acre of slop over. One of my crews spent a day extinguishing a Boise Cascade prescribed fire that crossed their fire line. That was our total experience with wildfires during those 20 years. That's from Dr. Bob Zyback. And so we go from an era where you have almost no fires whatsoever to an era where we have fires. Hundreds of thousands of acres are expected to burn every single year. That's on that note on First Amendment Friday. Go to John, who's a naysayer. John, what do we disagree about today?
1: Well, to make a quick comment, it's all global warming, the fires. You made a misstatement earlier in the week, and I want to discuss that with you. You claimed that in Oregon that people have a right to fish and hunt. You know, they have a mere privilege because Queen Kotek owns all the animals and wildlife in the forests. And I'm glad to see that there's a group that's recognized that, and they want to put the right to hunt and fish in the Constitution of Oregon.
0: Okay, fair enough. That's Drazen's idea, and I fully support it. So I don't know when you think I said, well, we have a right to hunt. There's nothing in the Constitution right now that says we have a right to hunt. So I don't know where you heard that, but okay, I'll take your word for it. Let's go to Terry. Hey, Terry, thanks for the call from Grants Pass. Thanks for listening on the Radio Northwest Network. What's on your mind?
2: Yeah, well, I just want to comment on your last guest that you had on there, the Northwest Liberal, where, you know, I guess she's one of the first people to complain that there's no housing for people, but then she's part of the problem when she doesn't want to build housing for people.
0: Yep. Well, and that's part of the problem. I mean, that's what I was kind of suggesting. I was being nice to Wendy because I don't know her, but she had written to me and said, we're concerned about this, and I was cute because even during the interview, you could tell. I asked her, so you want nothing built there? And she said, no, it's not that we want nothing built. And I said, well, then what do you want built there? Well, we want the area kept all natural. Well, okay, that all natural means you don't want anything built. You don't want a hotel built. You don't want apartments built. You don't want other housing built. And yet she's in an area of the Northwest that has an explosion of housing that's going on. And as you point out correctly, we have a shortage of housing in the Pacific Northwest. That's one of the reasons we have some of the highest housing costs in the United States of America. So what do you want built instead? And the answer is nothing or something, but we can't quite describe it. But don't let anybody develop things, but then, you know, we don't have enough housing. It's a mixed bag of things.
2: They probably prefer low income housing there and something like that. You know, propose something like that. She'd probably love it.
0: Probably. And you know the terrible thing about this, Terry, there have been some really, and thanks for the call, there have been some really good studies that have been done that said if you, instead of building the low-end housing and saying, here's the low-income housing, why don't we build some housing and just let the marketplace sort it out on its own? Let's go to Greg. Greg, we're close to the break, so what's on your mind on this First Amendment Friday?
3: Well, I'm sorry I got a lot here, but back in the day, I'm talking back in the 70s.
0: Greg, if you're going to go into the history of Western Civ, we're never going to get it before the break. What's the point you want to make?

0: Well, I guess I don't have time.
1: Well, you can make the point, but when you say back in the day, what is it you're trying to get to?
0: These forests being overstocked, you're right, they need to be thinned, they need to be limbed up high. The best quality of wood is in a tree, these older trees. And here's something to think about. In the outer one-third of the rind on that tree is over half of the volume.
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7: He says it's vital for national security. I'm Lisa Lucera, Fox News. President Trump posting on Truth Social. He's grateful for the decision by Supreme Court Chief Justice John Roberts that will allow construction on the White House ballroom to continue.
8: It's going to be close to $400 million, and it's all paid for by patriots and patriotic companies, big companies.
7: The temporary order came hours before lower court rulings would have forced the above-ground construction of the project because Congress did not approve it. The administration has argued the president has authority to renovate the White House and other federal buildings, and the ballroom project is needed for national security reasons. This hour, the president in Myrtle Beach, South Carolina, rallying in support of Senator Darlene Graham, who faces a runoff election on Tuesday. He was asked about her performance at a recent debate where she appeared to stumble on a question about national security when it comes to Taiwan and the South China Sea.
8: She was being honest. I mean, she's into the price of groceries, the price of food, the price of beef. And it hasn't been her thing, but she's surrounded by very good people.
7: Senator Graham admitted during the debate she was not well-versed in national security, but supported the military. Her brother, the late Senator Lindsey Graham, served in the Air Force for 3 decades and had a wide knowledge of national security. The defense has rested in the murder trial of Lindsey Clancy, the Massachusetts woman charged with murdering her 3 young children in 2023.
9: A leading expert in filicides, cases where parents kill their children, testified Lindsey Clancy heard a male voice commanding her to kill her 3 children. Children and herself. Defense witness Dr. Philip Resnick says Clancy delusionally believed she was morally right and lacked the capacity to stop.
7: Fox

0: Says Brian Yenis in Plymouth. Prosecutors say Clancy only recorded suicidal thoughts and not homicidal. 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
0: A court in Texas reducing the judgment against Alex Jones, who made claims a 2012 school shooting in Connecticut was a hoax.
2: The Texas State Third Court of Appeals is slashing the $50 million judgment a trial court imposed on Alex Jones, the internet show host, who once claimed the shooting at Sandy Hook Elementary School in Connecticut was a hoax. The gunman killed 26 people at that school, 20 of them children, while also killing his mother and then taking his own life. The new judgment in the Texas case will be $1.5 million. A separate judgment by a Connecticut court still stands at $1.4 billion. Eben Brown, Fox News.
0: Prince Harry and six others, including Elton John, have been ordered to pay an initial £9.5 million, the equivalent of $13 million, to the publisher of Britain's Daily Mail after their failed invasion of privacy case. And British judge has ruled that they could face an additional £25 million in legal costs. The seven claimants lost a high court case last month where they claimed their phones were hacked. The boyfriend of Hayden Panettiere has spoken publicly for the first time since her death.
3: Brian Hickerson releasing a statement that says, in part, Hayden's death remains under investigation, and it is important to allow that investigation to proceed. As has been publicly reported, police confirmed there were no signs of foul play. This comes as the skincare company Neutrogena responds to criticism over not supporting the actress, who was a brand ambassador when she began speaking out about battling postpartum depression. In its statement, Neutrogena promised to make a significant investment in helping women get help for postpartum depression. The hero's actress died Sunday at the age of 36.
0: Fox's Monica DeLuca, Wall Street. The Dow gained 518, the NASDAQ up 113, the S&P plus 33. I'm Lee Silasara. This is Fox News.
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5: Hello and good afternoon from the Seven Feathers Casino Studios. I'm Joey Kieran with these headlines. Roseburg tied the second hottest day of 2026 so far yesterday with a change to conditions in the region scheduled for today. The National Weather Service in Medford said that we reached 98 degrees yesterday at the Roseburg Regional Airport. Thrive Umpqua and a number of organizations are teaming up for the second annual Back to School Bash coming up tomorrow out at Umpqua Community College. Umpqua Watersheds is hosting the 15th annual Umpqua Brew Fest on Saturday in downtown Roseburg from 1 till 7. Umpqua Valley Arts is wrapping up their Umpqua Plain Art event, or Plain Air event, with an opening reception coming up on Saturday. And fire restrictions remain in effect on all Bureau of Land Management public lands in Oregon and Washington as the region continues through a record-setting wildfire season. This afternoon, high of 84. Tonight, a low of 55. I'm Joey Kieran, News Radio 93.9 FM and 1240 KQEN.
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7: Welcome to the show. I want to start things off telling you about a Becoming an Outdoors Woman event that's taking place in Montana, courtesy

0: Montana Fish, Wildlife, and Parks. Montana Bow is a program that introduces women to all sorts of different outdoor skills like fishing, hunting, shooting, archery, orienteering, camp cooking, kayaking, and much more. And it's all about women getting together. No pressure from men at all. You can be a beginner, and most women are, and just learning these skills so that you, as a woman, become more competent in the field, in the woods, or on the water. Montana Bow's got a workshop coming up. It's happening in Red Lodge, Montana, Sunday, September 6th, from 10 a.m. to 2 p.m., and there's no cost to attend. The subject? An introduction to wildlife tracking. This is a beginner-friendly class, and you're going to wander through the foothills of the Beartooth Mountains, going to look for scat of different mammals, birds, and reptiles, nests of birds and mammals, and feeding signs as well. If you want to sign up, there's a person you need to email. That would be Kylie Kemble with Montana Fish, Wildlife, and Parks. Her email address is Kylie, spelled A-Y-L-I-E, dot Kemble, K-E-M-B-E-L. That's Kylie.Kemble at MT.gov. Again, Kylie.Kemble at MT.gov. If you want to sign up, just for women, taking place Sunday, September 6th in Red Lodge, Montana. This week on the show, we've got some great guests for you. In just a few minutes, you're going to hear from Jay Anglin. We actually had him booked last week as a guest on America Outdoors Radio, but something came up. We're going to tell you what that something is. He definitely gets an excuse for missing out. And then we're going to talk about duck decoys and how certain decoys work together to attract more duck in range for you as a duck hunter. We'll also talk about teal season that is coming up in a hurry in a whole bunch of states across America and what kind of decoys you want to use to attract these little ducks into your spread. After that, we're going to talk to Bob Loomis for an extended Max Minute. The subject, Kokanee Lakes. You may want to try that are in Montana, Wyoming, and a few other places. Following that, we'll talk to our old friend Troy Rodakowski, that outdoors writer from Junction City, Oregon. We're going to be talking about a fishing trip he enjoyed today. We're going to talk about dove hunting, a successful bear hunting trip, and a little bit about pronghorn hunting, too. Our final guest of the day will be Kyle Clark with PNW Fishing Adventures. He is a bass fishing guide who will take you fishing out in western Washington for bass. He'll give you the latest on how the lakes are looking in western Washington. He'll also give you an update on some of his tournament bass fishing events that he's been taking part in, to include the BAM, Bass Angler Magazine, bass tournament coming up August 28th through the 30th at Boardman, Oregon. I'm signed up for that one as a co-angler, and I hope you'll join me if you're interested in signing up as a pro with a boat or a co-angler fishing from the back of the boat at a top-level series. Just go to bamtrail.com. That's BAMtrail.com. I hope to see you in Boardman next week. We'll wrap things up with our Trout Derby Lake of the Week, but before we get into all of this, let's find out what's in store for us this week on Bird Note.
1: This is Bird Note. Do you like to guess the bird before we identify it? Then here's a short quiz for you. Bird 1. Yes, that's the song of the American robin. Bird 2. The olive-sided flycatcher. In a few weeks, these flycatchers will leave for their wintering grounds in South and Central America. All right, here comes bird 3. Yup, that's the cry of a red-tailed hawk soaring overhead. How about this one? Did you answer blue jay? Nope. This is the Steller's jay. If you're west of the Rocky Mountains, you're most likely to hear the Steller's jay. East of the Rockies, you'll hear the blue jay. So, how'd you do? Let's run through them again. American robin. Olive-sided flycatcher. Red-tailed hawk. Steller's jay and blue jay. for bird notes.

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3: Welcome back to Northwestern Outdoors Radio. I'm John Cruz. Our next stop is Junction City, Oregon. That's where you're going to find Troy Rodakowski, longtime outdoors writer. And we're just going to catch up with Troy. Troy, it's great to have you back on the air.
6: It's always great to be on with you and get caught up, John. I love it.
3: So you literally just got off the river, the Mackenzie River in the Willamette Valley. You're with your 9-year-old daughter, Reese, and you went trout fishing. How'd the trip go?
6: It was great. You know, we had a great morning. I'm actually sitting right here at the hatchery right now in my truck talking to you because we just finished up. And we had a really good morning, you know. I think the most fun that we had was last night trying to find night crawlers in the yard after I ran the sprinkler, and Reese had never done that before, so that was pretty awesome. She learned how fast night crawlers are if you don't hurry up and grab them, you know, and they can squirt into the hole. But yeah, we had a great morning this morning fishing and, you know, just spending time together. It's and the weather's perfect, so it's great.
3: And you had success catching rainbow trout too, didn't you?
6: Oh, absolutely. We'll be having some fish for dinner. You know, that's the thing. She loves catching fish, and she's always loved to catch fish, and she loves eating fish. You know, she was actually disappointed that I forgot to bring the smoked oysters today to snack on. So for a 9-year-old, that's pretty good.
3: Well, you are raising her right. That's for darn sure. Let's turn our attention to hunting. Bear season's been open in Oregon and Washington since August 1st. I understand that you and another one of my favorite guests, a very well-known outdoors writer and television personality, Gary Lewis, got to take a couple celebrities out on a bear hunt. Tell us more.
6: Yeah, we took Chris Daniels and Mark Larice, and one of them is the sound tech for Luke Bryan, and the other one is the guitar tech slash tuner for Luke Bryan. And they had a stop off before the Ben concert and after the Missoula concert. And so they just rolled into Junction City and Elmira there and stayed at my place. And we took them bear hunting, actually gave them access to some of our Weyerhaeuser lease property where we've seen some bears. And the first evening Chris was here, he'd flew into Eugene on an airplane. Mark picks him up, and they go out there, and they literally only probably hunted 2 hours, and Chris killed a really nice sow black bear, and it was his first bear ever, and it was really awesome, and he was really excited about it.
3: Wow.

0: Wow. So was he hunting a clear cut, I'm guessing, or was he hunting a berry field?
1: Basically, it's kind of like a reprod area with lots of berries. I mean, and the berries are on so heavy there right now that it's just like aromatic with a blackberry. Like you just, it's probably drawn bears from all over the place just because there's so many berries. And we've had some really good luck in years past in the early fall, especially August, and the berries are even earlier this year in that area. And the crazy thing is this particular sow, Gary and I ran into her a couple years ago, and she had three cubs, and we could recognize that sow because she's got a really distinctive white patch on her chest. Well, she'd weaned those cubs off this year, and Chris ended up and had a really close shot at it. It was probably 40 yards and just nailed her, and it was pretty awesome.
0: You know, I got a question asked about berries. Montana Fish, Wildlife, and Parks just came out with a press release saying that because conditions have been so dry, there's not been a lot of berry production. A lot of bears are moving into residential areas, and they're getting into trouble, tipping over garbage cans, doing what bears do when they shouldn't be doing. Are you seeing berry shortages there in Western Oregon, or is everything going well?
1: There's actually quite a bit of berries. You know, the thing is we just have, like I said, the ripenings happen probably 3 weeks earlier than normal. You know, the peak ripening on a lot of the berries. You know, and for the most part, there's still a really awesome amount of berries, but maybe just a little bit smaller in size because of the dry conditions. But the good thing is most of these berry plants are pretty hardy, and they can still produce even in a drought year like this one.
0: Let's turn our attention to dove hunting. That season opens up September 1st in a number of states, to include Washington and Oregon. Are you going to be out in the dove field this year?
1: Oh, absolutely. Reese and I are ready to go dove hunt. We're ready to make some dove poppers, and there is a great number of doves this year. I mean, that is one thing I have noticed. A lot of the production fields, the grain fields, and areas around ag, lots of doves, not only mourning doves, but obviously the Eurasian collared dove, which is an invasive species. But overall, it should be a really great dove opener September 1st.
0: You know, that brings up a good point. I've seen a lot of dove where I live as well in eastern Washington. And like you, I'm hoping for a really good year this year. When it comes to dove hunting, are you hunting in central or eastern Oregon, or are you staying in the Willamette Valley?
1: A little bit of both. Last year, we traveled over to Fort Rock, and we did some hunts over in Fort Rock and some of the nice hay country over there, you know, around the alfalfa fields and places like that. But we do spend a lot of time here in the Willamette Valley just because it's ag-rich, and there's a lot of birds that reside here. And, you know, obviously, when they start to migrate through, the shooting can be phenomenal. But, yeah, we spend time on both sides of the state.
0: Got to ask, dove decoys, yes, no, or indifferent?
1: Oh, yes. We always use dove decoys, and, you know, it's amazing because if you have a little bit of motion in your decoys, and now you can't use motorized decoys, but if you can, like, have a jerk string and, you know, move them a little bit and get a little movement, the doves cannot resist the movement. And that's one thing that we've found is awesome. If you can rig something up that, you know, can put a little bit of movement in your decoy set, the doves cannot resist it, and they'll just drop right in.
0: Nice to know. Now, I know that there are a few companies that make spinner decoys for ducks that are not battery operated. They're wind driven. I'm guessing there's probably some out there that do the same for dove.
1: Oh, yeah, absolutely. I mean, and you can always, you know, kind of just retrofit something or make up your own like jerk cord. But yeah, they have some wind operated flappers, you know, and I don't know what companies make them on. Obviously, I've just kind of rigged up my own thing. But yeah, that's something that every dove hunter should probably look into. And if you're able to use motorized decoys in the state that you're hunting, I mean, that's more power to you. Just grab some of that stuff. But yeah, here in Oregon, you know, we can improvise and make sure we have some reliable motion in the decoy spread.
0: Now, I understand you didn't draw a tag this year for antelope, but for those hunters venturing after pronghorn this year, what's the one tip you would give them for success?
1: Cover the ground. I mean, if you want to find a nice antelope buck, I think the biggest mistake most antelope hunters make is they go out there and they see a buck and they're like, that's a buck antelope. I'm going to shoot it because it's legal. and even talking to the biologists, it's like they see so many young bucks killed. If you just spend some time putting some miles on and looking over a lot of different antelope with your binoculars.

0: binos and, you know, having some patience, you can score on a really nice antelope. And, you know, antelope tags are hard to come by anyway, so you might as well, you know, spend some time, be patient. And I think patience is the key in looking over a lot of antelope with your spotting scopes and binoculars. That's the key to success on nice antelope.
1: Last question, where can we find your latest articles?
0: I've got some coming out in Oregon Hunter. I've got several coming out in Northwest Sportsman. I've got a grouse article coming out next month in Northwest Sportsman. I've currently got, you know, obviously an antelope article or two out there and some blacktail articles coming out. So, yeah, just give it a look if you get a chance.
1: That's Troy Rodakowski, folks. He is fishing. He is hunting. He's passing on the next generation, and he's living the dream. Troy, always a pleasure, my friend, to have you on Northwestern Outdoors Radio.
0: Always a pleasure, too, John. Thanks for having me, man. Good to talk to you.

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2: I'm Dan Loney with Your Money Now. The U.S. Central Command says it has aided passage of over 660 million barrels of crude oil through the Strait of Hormuz since early May, and that would average out to about 7 million barrels a day over the last 3 weeks. But that is still well below normal levels of around 20 million barrels per day prior to the conflict with Iran. Speaking of oil, prices traded fairly flat today. West Texas crude rose 23 cents. At $87.06 a barrel, that after Iran's president said that he wants to end the war soon. Wall Street finished out the week on a high note. The Dow was up 517 points at 53,277. The Nasdaq added 113 points, and the S&P 500 picked up 33. Walmart is adding contactless payments to its stores and adding another convenience for its shoppers. One of the payment systems will be Apple Pay, which had been a point of contention with its customers. The contactless option should be available by the end of the year. That's Your Money Now.
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1: It's time for another extended Max Minute brought to you every week by Max Lure. The topic this week is kokanee, and with us to tell you more about where to go fishing for them is Bob Loomis. Bob, welcome back.
10: Thank you, John.
1: So we've been talking a lot about the huge kokanee being taken out of Wallowa Lake in northeast Oregon this summer, but there's other destinations worth fishing too that are fishing quite well this summer. Let's talk about a couple that stand out for you.
10: Well, John, every year is going to be a

0: little bit different in different bodies of water. And when you start talking about, you know, some good destination fisheries, Coeur d'Alene has been fishing off the hook this year with some really, really nice fish. I mean, really good, heavy 16-inch, 17-inch fish.
1: Nice.
0: The Caribou region up in BC is always a plus. I fished it numerous times. There's not a lot of people up there, and people overlook that whole thing. There's a number of lakes that you can go catch 2 to 4 pound fish daily.
1: Wow.
0: So it's good.
1: Well, hold on. Let's name names up there in BC.
0: As far as the names of the lakes?
1: Yes, please.
0: Deca, Bridge, Hawthorne. There's about 3 or 4 others that are like really good.
1: All right. Any other lakes? We got just a few seconds left that folks ought to consider this summer.
0: Flaming Gorge is fishing really well again this year. Not huge fish, but a lot of solid 2 to 3 pound fish. And Holter Lake, which is an impound on the Missouri River in the center of Montana, has some really, really nice kokanee in it. Not a lot, but some really big fish.
1: Well, there you go, folks. It's not all about Northeast Oregon. You can go to the Idaho Panhandle. You can go to Central Montana. You can go to Southern Wyoming. Or you can go to the Caribou region of British Columbia and catch some great kokanee this summer. And if you're looking for lures, just go to maclure.com or look for kokanee lures at a sporting goods store near you.
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0: You're back in with Northwestern Outdoors Radio. I'm John Cruz. We got Jay Anglin on the line. He's with Traditions Media. It might be late August, but yeah, we're going to talk duck hunting already because in a number of states around America, an early teal hunting season opens up at the beginning of September. Not so much here in the Northwest or Rocky Mountain West, but I love duck hunting. It's never too early to start on the subject. Jay, welcome to the show.
1: Great to be here.
0: Let's start off not about duck hunting, but about what's going on in your neighborhood. I actually called you a few days ago to get you on the national show to talk about this, and literally a tornado had just struck your neighborhood. Where do you live in Indiana? And tell us exactly what happened.
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1: Half hour from Notre Dame and like an hour and 15 minutes from Soldier Field. You know, we do get a lot of inclement weather associated with the tip of the lake. So you have these systems that move through and they come around the tip of the lake. And there's always a dome of air that could be warmer or cooler depending on the time of year. We've been getting these big storms that a lot of times stay a little further south and you're just kind of rolling through. They come out of, you know, Iowa, Wisconsin, come across Illinois, et cetera. And the other day we had all these warnings and stuff. And so I came outside to watch as it came in, as guys do. I mean, it's the best thing in the world to sit there and watch the wall cloud come in and the wind picks up. And it's exciting, you know, and the girls are in the basement already because the tornado sirens are on. So it turned out, according to the feds, it was a derecho. It came in real hard and it went from, you know, just like, oh, it's going to rain to hurricane in about 90 seconds. And Lake County, Indiana, which is up against Chicago and Illinois and then Porter and then LaPorte, these three counties were absolutely decimated. So you're talking, I know I read what it was one wind speed reading over in, I believe it was Lake County at 122 miles per hour. Here, I think we're probably between 90 and 100, maybe poked over 100 a couple times, but I watched it. And it was 15 minutes of sustained wind. So it totally reminded me of when you watch those live shots where like the Weather Channel, you know, and they're down there as a hurricane's coming in the background are just trees swaying and signs bending. And that's exactly what it was like. So, yeah, we're out of power and there's a lot of damage. And fortunately, there was no major injuries in this county. But a lot of people lost a lot of stuff, including like ancient trees in their lawn, which, of course, no one wants to lose a 150 or 200 year old tree. And that happened, I think, probably thousands of times in this general region. So it's kind of rough, but we're here.
0: Well, thank God there was no major injuries. That is a blessing indeed. Well, let's turn our attention to duck hunting. Now, you represent a number of brands. One of them is Hardcore. They make duck decoys, and they have some six packs of decoys, both Gadwall and Widgeon. And there's an article out there that suggests using them together, in other words, making a decoy spread of both Widgeon and Gadwall decoys, why is that?
1: Well, you know, it's interesting. I'm one of those guys that tends to kind of segregate decoy, you know, types. So there's a few exceptions to that. I mean, if you're putting out a giant spread, you can just throw them all out pretty much and willy-nilly. But a lot of times, certain species tend to get along better than others. And it's not a matter of, oh, I don't like that duck. It's a matter of they have similar habits and feeding, you know, strategy. So what you have is a gadwall and a widgeon are kind of notorious for feeding on similar stuff, at least in the water. And, you know, it's really common for them to mix with coots and divers and things like that. And actually, you know, that's where the widgeon got its name, the robber duck, because it'll wait for a diving duck or a coot to pop up and then just rips the food out of their mouth.
0: Oh.
1: And I've seen, you know, gadwall land in the exact same spots numerous times. So it's not a bad idea. Also, it's real common when those ducks, when the predominant part of the, you know, of the migration is occurring, it's real common to see those species. You know, a lot of duck hunters will refer to them as soft ducks, which is kind of a moniker that it's not fair to them probably, but it's kind of funny because it's like, you know, compared to a mallard, they're not tough or something along those lines. So when you're shooting your limited ducks, you'll hear guys go, you know, we got our soft ducks. I mean, you know, that can be a widgeon, it could be a gadwall, green-winged teal, et cetera. So, you know, it's not a bad idea. I do it a lot. And, you know, again, if you're putting out a massive spread of 200-plus decoys, you know, I'll put a little wad of mallards here and there, but for the most part, I just mix them up.
0: Well, let's talk about these particular decoys from Hardcore. Again, there's six packs of four drakes and two hens for both the gadwall and the widgeon. What are some of the qualities that folks are going to like as hunters?
1: They're very realistic. Paint's great, you know, and in addition, I think it's really a lot of times, I mean, paint's, given now the competition in this industry as far as, you know, realism goes, you know, that started about 20 years ago, it really became ultra realistic. And with few exceptions, paints, you know, paint schemes are exceptionally good compared to the way they were when I started 45 years ago, you know. And so there's that. Paint adhesion is really important. And so there was some problems over the years with that as these decoys became more realistic and more textured.

0: captured, paint adhesion was an issue, and that's certainly something that's addressed with these decoys. But primarily, I would say if I had to pick, you know, the main things for me that are big selling points are they're made with FoulFlex technology, which is a sort of a compound. You know, I don't want to call it rubber, but it's a very resilient plastic that is capable of withstanding, you know, a lot of rough and tumble. You know, let's face it, waterfowl hunters, we're really hard on stuff.
1: Oh, yes.
0: And, you know, there's always that cousin or buddy you invite along that throws a decoy 47 feet into the, into a John boat, and it bounces around like a pinball in there. So there's that. You could clip them with some shot. I wouldn't say necessarily go out and center punch one in the side, but you certainly can shoot them. And a lot of decoys over the years, you know, haven't been able to do that. You see them slowly sinking or even just sink to the bottom instantly. But these definitely absorb shot better. And it's something that if it's a problem, if it's leaking, you know, it's easy to address with some silicone. You just put a little finger, you take your finger and put a little tiny bit of RTV on there and patch it up. But they're really resilient. And when I first looked at them, actually, I thought they were just standard issue decoy plastic. And then I picked one up and I kind of squeezed them like, oh, you know, so they bounce back quickly. It's not like you squeeze them and they stay in a weird shape. They're very resilient. And the other thing they have, and this is, I think, really important, is they have a whale tail keel. And that's a hardcore feature on these floaters. And this whale tail keel, the way it's designed, it's kind of hard to describe, but you can kind of visually imagine. The keel promotes the decoy movement. So even in very light winds, those decoys are kind of unstable on the keel. You know, as a fishing guide, a river guide, you know, I'm always looking for stability when I'm at anchor in a drift boat or a jet sled. And a lot of times you can utilize the oars and a motor to kind of stabilize the boat. And this is just the opposite. It kind of destabilizes the decoy. So any little breeze or anything, you get a lot of natural movement from the decoy, and you don't have to necessarily use a jerk string, although that's something that's, you know, perfectly sure compatible with, of course. But really, I think it you could just see a little more inherent movement. And in a windy day, that's probably not a huge deal. But on those days when you just have a very slight breeze, it's really nice to get a little side-to-side movement. It's a lot more realistic. So between that and the FoulFlex and just the general design and mold and paint jobs, they're just a really great decoy. And really, well, there's great value in these decoys. Hardcore is not sticking it to you too bad at all. It's a very fair price, in my opinion, for what you're getting.
1: Well, Jay, we're 9 minutes into a 10-minute conversation, and we didn't even get into the teal. So I'm going to ask you this now, very quick. We've got a minute left. When it comes to hunting teal, do you just use mallard decoys, or do you throw in some teal decoys, or use exclusively
0: I love
1: teal?
0: Using teal decoys. My first dozen decoys my grandma bought me when I was 11 years old for Christmas. She thought she bought the right ducks, but I still use those. But these hardcore teal are great. There's blue wings, green wings, same technology I mentioned before for the other decoys. And they're light and small, so you can carry a lot of them. I'll use at least a couple dozen, typically blue wings for the opener. Throw in a couple of green wings for good measure, and I always have a few hen mallards thrown in. I don't necessarily put drakes out. It's probably not a big deal, but most drakes are not all polished up and ready for the gala party, you know, yet. So you've got that sort of a lighter colored decoy works well, and the mallards pop a little better, and I always usually love to use movement, so a spinner of some kind, a dove spinner works pretty good, you know, spinning wing decoy. But they do have teal spinners, and mallard works pretty good too, but movement's good. I'll take my hat off and shake it in the air sometimes, and that'll bring them in.
1: Great advice. 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And Jay, glad you're okay. 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
0: It was a pleasure being here. 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
4: Welcome back to Northwestern Outdoors Radio. I'm John Cruz. We've got Kyle Clark on the line. He is the man behind PNW Fishing Adventures, and he wants to take you bass fishing out in Western Washington. Kyle's also a tournament bass angler, and we've got a lot to talk about because he's been a busy man this summer. Kyle, welcome back to the show.
5: Oh, glad to be here. Thanks for having me.
4: So let's start off with the situation in Western Washington. You like to fish in the South Sound area. What are the lakes looking like right now?
5: So right now, a lot of the lakes are really low. We haven't had a lot of rain. Most of our lakes here are fed by rivers. Like Lake Taps right now, which is one of my most favorite lakes in the Bonnie Lake area, they're actually shutting it down starting today, closing all their boat ramps due to the low waters, which is really unfortunate because right now that lake is fishing phenomenally, especially with the lower water. The smallmouth are super schooled up. Pretty easy to catch right now, but unfortunately we're not going to be able to launch any of our boats. Alder Lake out towards Elby right now is dropping about 3 inches a day, but honestly when Alder is dropping, that is when it fishes its absolute best. Same thing, the lower water conditions really schools up the kokanee, which schools up the smallmouth and the largemouth. It makes them a little bit more predictable, a little bit easier to find, and a little bit easier to catch.
4: Let's go ahead and turn our attention to Eastern Washington. You've been fishing some bass tournaments. What was the most recent one you fished, and what circuit was it in?
5: It was the Northwest Bass Tournament out of Umatilla on the Umatilla Pool of the Columbia River. It was a lot of fun. Mr. Nelson does a really good job putting those tournaments on. Unfortunately for myself and my partner Anthony, we did not do so hot. The Umatilla Pool did not have a lot of flow most of the day. The water had dropped about 3 feet in that pool as well. But I can tell you, the guys who locked up to the Wallula Pool did phenomenally. I want to say congratulations to Mr. Jeffrey Ball. Won that tournament with over 26 pounds and did great. There just happened to be a little bit more flow up in the Wallula Pool. So the guys who locked up really got on them and hammered them and did a phenomenal job.
4: And when we're talking locked up, folks, we are talking about literally taking your bass boat and going to one of the dams, in this case McNary Dam, and going through the locks just like the barges do, and they will raise the water level so you can get to the next pool, the Wallula Pool, and that's where the bass were for this tournament. And then they just got to lock back down to the McNary Pool and head to Umatilla and be there for the weigh-in. So what was the launch point for this one?
5: It was the Umatilla Marina and RV Park. So it's right there at the McNary Dam. Made it really

0: easy for the guys who wanted to lock, which is great. I think when you allow locking, you should definitely make it as easy as possible, especially since you have to give way to the barges. They obviously have the right of way. So getting us as close as you possibly can to the dam is definitely the best idea whenever you're going to allow locking in a tournament.
1: Well, I agree. And actually, there was a horror story. I think it was out of Major League Fishing, might have been the National Professional Fishing League. Recently, there was a tournament up at one of the waterways near the Canadian border in the northeast part of our country. And the lock operators gave priority to commercial traffic, even though the tournament coordinators had coordinated with the lock operators to let the bass anglers through. A whole bunch of bass anglers missed weigh-in or were late for weigh-in. And that was one heck of a mess. So I'm glad that things worked a lot more smooth for you and that anglers had a good shot there. So before Umatilla, you were fishing at another tournament up, what, Banks and Roosevelt Lake?
0: Yes, sir. That was a tournament presented by the Washington State Bass Federation. It was the last two tournaments of our season. Day one was at Banks. Day two was at Roosevelt. It was a lot of fun. Caught a lot of fish both days. Actually, my partner Anthony and myself ended up with the big fish of the day, day one at Banks, with a 4-pound largemouth that we caught flipping, which is something a lot of people don't do at that lake. It's known for mostly smallmouth fishing, but we went out and chased largemouth all day and did really well, had big fish, finished fifth overall day one. And then day two at Roosevelt was the first time I had actually ever been there. And let me say, Roosevelt is a phenomenal fishery. There's so many fish in there. It's definitely a great place to take your family if you're just wanting to get on a lot of numbers of smallmouth. But there's a lot of big smallmouth there, too. Caught most of our fish that day on drop shots and football jigs, just dragging them on long sloping points and on the flats there at Roosevelt.
1: Let's turn our attention to general bass fishing, not just in Washington State, but for our listeners throughout our listening area, both in the Pacific Northwest and the Rocky Mountain West. We're sitting here in the middle of August. Pretty soon, the water temps are going to start dropping as we hit September. But before that happens, as we struggle through these last dog days of summer, what are a couple things you'd recommend for families out there, buddies out there, just to get some fish in the boat?
0: So if you're just looking to go out, have a great time with your family and friends, it's really hard to beat a drop shot throughout most of the day. You can catch both species. You can fish it relatively shallow, you know, 8-9 feet, and you can fish it all the way up to 40, 50, 60, 70 feet if you want to. It's just a very all-around versatile technique. But this time of year, especially with the cooler nights, we're starting to get a little bit cooler mornings as well. I always start my days with topwater. Sure. It's hard to beat a walking bait this time of year. And then also whopper ploppers have been doing really good for me in the morning as well. Especially if you're talking more outside of Washington where the other states have shad. The shad will start their day up shallow. They're moving around. It's a good time to start throwing those topwater baits up shallow around those shad, and you'd be surprised the size and the numbers of bass that you can catch first thing in the morning on topwater.
1: Now, folks, if you've never seen a whopper plopper before, it's a relatively new lure. It's been around 10 years, maybe 15 years or so now. And it essentially has a tail that rotates, and it makes a plopping sound as it moves through the water. Two ways to fish it. You can fish it slow. You can fish it fast. In the summer months, what do you prefer?
0: So a lot of times I'll cast it out, and I will fish it really fast, and then I will just completely, like, kill all action. I'll stop reeling, just let it sit there, and then I'll actually kind of pop it like a popper once or twice, let it sit for another second, and then I'll start reeling it in really fast again. I found when you stop it, pop it, and then start reeling in really fast again, it's when you start reeling again is when you'll get those big blow-ups on the whopper plopper.
1: There you go, folks. The whopper plopper. It's definitely a funky little lure, but as you heard from Kyle, it's a good summertime option. And if you don't know what drop shotting is, just look for it on YouTube. It'll explain everything, and it is a very effective technique. For anglers who have never fished before, obviously the whopper plopper is a good bet, but if you got somebody who's a complete novice, what is a setup you'd recommend for them this time of year?
0: So this time of year, if you're a complete novice, again, the drop shot is phenomenal. There's a lot of cool hooks out there nowadays that actually makes rigging it

0: extremely simple. The VMC spin shot, drop shot hook literally has a swivel on the hook to where you just tie the top of it to your main line, and then you just tie your dropper leader, which is the distance from your hook to your weight, to the other end of the swivel, and then you would just tie your weight to the bottom of your dropper line. It's a really quick, easy way for novices who've never thrown a drop shot to get into it and learn it. There's a multitude of different plastics that you can throw, so it's not like you have to get anything specific. Small swim baits, you can even put Senkos on them and run them wacky style on your drop shot. But that's a great one to learn. Literally, you just kind of cast it out, grass lines, you know, you can cast it around stumps, you know, trees. You don't want to get like into a tree, but just around it. And then you just kind of let it sit there, lightly shake it, you know, drag it to you a little bit. It doesn't take a lot of knowledge and skill and technique if you're starting out to really learn how to throw the drop shot. And again, it just will catch you a lot of fish and a lot of big fish as well. Another one is if you're fishing up shallow, it's just a wacky rig. Just taking a small hook, taking a Senko, hooking it through the center of the Senko, casting it out, you know, let it sink to the bottom. Then just kind of lift your rod tip up, it lifts the Senko up, and then it'll flutter and shimmy its way back down. That's another good one for novices as well. And then getting back to the top water, you know, the Whopper Plopper was another great one. If you wanted to, you know, you can just cast it out and then just do a nice steady or fast retrieve back to the boat. You know, it's all things that you could definitely throw if you're just getting into this great sport of bass fishing.
1: We are out of time, but if you want to go fishing with Kyle, he'd be happy to take you. Just go to Facebook, look for PNW Fishing Adventures. That's PNW Fishing Adventures. Book a trip at a Western Washington lake. And Kyle, I am looking forward to seeing you down at the BAM, Bass Angler Magazine Tournament, the Pro-Am that's taking place down at Boardman, Oregon next week. And folks, there's still time to sign up. You've got till August 24th to sign up as either a professional angler with a boat or a co-angler, like I'm signing up as, without a boat, fishing from the back of a pro's boat. It's going to be a ton of fun. There's going to be a ton of fish caught. The website to go to, BAM, BAMtrail.com. That's BAMtrail.com. Kyle, can't wait to see you there.
0: Oh, I can't wait, buddy. It's definitely going to be a blast, and I've been looking forward to this one for many months.

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0: I'm glad you're back because it's time for your Washington Department of Fish and Wildlife Trout Derby Lake. This week we are heading to Southwest Washington. We're taking you to Mineral Lake. This is a lake located in Lewis County. There's a nice resort there, Mineral Lake Resort. And a total of 16 green tag trout were planted there. Seven of them have been caught. Every one has been worth a $20 gift card to Chehalis Outfitter. And there's still nine tag trout waiting to be caught and claimed. Are they going to be additional $20 gift cards to Chehalis Outfitters or something else? There's only one way to find out. That's to go to Mineral Lake in Southwest Washington and find out. Now, this

lake is about 275 acres. It has a very small WDFW water access site, but two-pole fishing is allowed if you got a boat and want to do some trolling out there. And if you're limited to shore access, we'll head to Mineral Lake Resort. In addition to rainbow trout, there's also brown trout, cutthroat trout, and largemouth bass to be caught here. And on a clear day, there's good views of Mount Rainier. So make plans to head to Mineral Lake. And if you catch a green tag trout between now and October 31st, go to WDFWderby.com and follow the instructions to claim your prize. And on that note, it's time to wrap things up. 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